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1: I'm Sarah Strickland. An innovative medical transportation aircraft produced by Evis Air will be on display at a major aviation show in Las Vegas later this month. The Metamax 1900D was developed by the company around the Beechcraft 1900D platform. CEO Ian White says they've taken what was originally designed to be a passenger airliner and modified it to accommodate a dual stretcher system and a bariatric stretcher system, which is made for larger and heavier people.
2: Traditionally, medevac aircraft have been kind of small and not able to moving to larger patients has been a struggle in the past. We found this aircraft has been uniquely situated for that mission. And some of the platforms that we've sent out across Canada have been recruited for service to South America, all over North America and parts of South America and the Caribbean to bring back these bariatric patients because the access to other aircraft is so limited.
1: White says people have been blown away by how spacious the aircraft is.
2: We're fielding calls all over North America, New Zealand, Australia. We have agreements now in New Zealand as well. So there's agents in New Zealand that are marketing this aircraft. And believe it or not, we didn't go looking for them. They found a video of us on YouTube and they reached out to us.
1: A journalist who delved into the world of chips, VLTs, and casinos is warning that gambling is becoming an epidemic in Canada. Rob Chernick, the author of A Losing Hand, examined the various jurisdictions across Canada for a book, including Newfoundland and Labrador. He says stronger public awareness is needed to reduce the human cost. Recent evidence in Ontario shows a trend of related emergency room visits, self-harm risk, and acute harms among younger men. But not all provinces have that data, Newfoundland and Labrador being one of them.
3: When we legalize and we expand gambling, there's always a risk. And so you have to say to yourself, is it worth that risk? And if you don't know the numbers like this, you don't know if it's worth the risk. And I think it's important to note that Newfoundland and Labrador is the only province without a physical casino.
1: Chernick says getting information from this province was not easy.
3: And for a long time, the line was they were not going to open an ALC online casino. And then they did quite quietly. And when I asked the government why, they kind of tiptoed around it. So I think it's just important to know that this expansion keeps happening and people aren't necessarily looking at this data and making decisions based on that.
1: An iconic local restaurant is celebrating 75 years since serving its first plates of fish and chips to the public. Chess's Fish and Chips first opened its doors on October 29, 1951, with a snack bar on Harvey Road in St. John's. A native of Newtown Bonavista Bay, Chess Barber started it all by steaming out of the Narrows each morning to catch enough fish to get him through the day and return in time to serve his hungry dinnertime customers. Along with his wife Betty, that little snack bar soon grew with the flagship store on Freshwater Road opening in 1958. It remains in operation today. Barber passed away in 1991 at the age of 62, and the business that still bears his name is celebrating 75 years in operation. The family-run business has since grown to 3 restaurants in St. John's, 1 in Mount Pearl, and 1 in Bay Roberts. People may notice a number of emergency responders at St. John's International Airport tomorrow, but it'll all be part of a training exercise. The event, held every 2 years, helps to ensure the airport and its partners are ready to respond in an emergency. The exercise takes place between 7 and 11 o'clock tomorrow morning. Airport operations will not be affected. Up next, your VOCM weather forecast.
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1: St. John's Metro, rest of the Avalon and Clarenville, rain this evening, northerly 60, a low of +2, sun and cloud tomorrow, northwesterly winds 30, high of +5, sunny on Wednesday. For the south and southwest coast, rain ending late this evening, northerlies 50, a low of +1, sunny tomorrow, high of 6, sunshine Wednesday, high of 9. For central, the west coast and northern peninsula, cloudy with showers or flu- flurries, northerly winds 40 and a low of minus 4. Sun and cloud tomorrow, high of plus 4. Sunshine on Wednesday, high of 11.
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7: St. John's Metro, rest of the Avalon and Clarenville, rain this evening, northerly 60, a low of plus 2, sun and cloud tomorrow, northwesterly winds 30, high of plus 5, sunny on Wednesday. For the south and southwest coast, rain ending late this evening, northerly 50, a low of plus 1, sunny tomorrow, high of 6, sunshine Wednesday, high of 9. For central, the west coast and northern peninsula, cloudy with showers or flurries, northerly winds 40 and a low of minus 4, sun and cloud tomorrow, high of plus 4, sunshine on Wednesday, high of 11.
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6: St. John's Metro, rest of the Avalon and Clarenville, rain this evening, northerly 60, a low of plus 2, sun and cloud tomorrow, northwesterly winds 30, high of plus 5, sunny on Wednesday.

0: Wednesday. For the south and southwest coast, rain ending late this evening, northerlies 50, a low of plus 1. Sunny tomorrow, high of 6, sunshine Wednesday, high of 9. For central, the west coast and northern peninsula, cloudy with showers or flurries, northerly winds 40 and a low of minus 4. Sun and cloud tomorrow, high of plus 4, sunshine on Wednesday, high of 11.
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1: I'm Sarah Strickland. An innovative medical transportation aircraft produced by Evis Air will be on display at a major aviation show in Las Vegas later this month. The Metamax 1900D was developed by the company around the Beechcraft 1900D platform. CEO Ian White says they've taken what was originally designed to be a passenger airliner and modified it to accommodate a dual stretcher system and a bariatric stretcher system, which is made for larger and heavier people.
2: Traditionally, medevac aircraft have been kind of small and not able to. Moving to larger patients has been a struggle in the past. We found this aircraft has been uniquely situated for that mission. And some of the platforms that we've sent out across Canada have been recruited for service to South America, all over North America and parts of South America and the Caribbean to bring back these bariatric patients because the access to other aircraft is so limited.
1: White says people have been blown away by how spacious the aircraft is.
2: We're fielding calls all over North America, New Zealand, Australia. We have agreements now in New Zealand as well. So there's agents in New Zealand that are marketing this aircraft. And believe it or not, we didn't go looking for them. They found a video of us on YouTube and they reached out to us.
1: A journalist who delved into the world of chips, VLTs, and casinos is warning that gambling is becoming an epidemic in Canada. Rob Chernick, the author of A Losing Hand, examined the various jurisdictions across Canada for a book, including Newfoundland and Labrador. He says stronger public awareness is needed to reduce the human cost. Recent evidence in Ontario shows a trend of related emergency room visits, self-harm risk, and acute harms among younger men. But not all provinces have that data, Newfoundland and Labrador being one of them.
3: When we legalize and we expand gambling, there's always a risk. And so you have to say to yourself, is it worth that risk? And if you don't know the numbers like this, you don't know if it's worth the risk. And I think it's important to note that Newfoundland and Labrador is the only province without a physical casino.
1: Chernick says getting information from this province was not easy.
3: And for a long time, the line was they were not going to open an ALC online casino. And then they did quite quietly. And when I asked the government why, they kind of tiptoed around it. So I think it's just important to know that this expansion keeps happening and people aren't necessarily looking at this data and making decisions based on that.
1: An iconic local restaurant is celebrating 75 years since serving its first plates of fish and chips to the public. Chess's Fish and Chips first opened its doors on October 29, 1951, with a snack bar on Harvey Road in St. John's. A native of Newtown Bonavista Bay, Chess Barber started it all by steaming out of the Narrows each morning to catch enough fish to get him through the day and return in time to serve his hungry dinnertime customers. Along with his wife Betty, that little snack bar soon grew, with the flagship store on Freshwater Road opening in 1958. It remains in operation today. Barber passed away in 1991 at the age of 62, and the business that still bears his name is celebrating 75 years in operation. The family-run business has since grown to 3 restaurants in St. John's, 1 in Mount Pearl, and 1 in Bay Roberts. People may notice a number of emergency responders at St. John's International Airport tomorrow, but it'll all be part of a training exercise. The event, held every 2 years, helps to ensure the airport and its partners are ready to respond in an emergency. The exercise takes place between 7 and 11 o'clock tomorrow morning. Airport operations will not be affected. Up next, your VOCM weather forecast.
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1: St. John's Metro, rest of the Avalon and Clarenville, rain this evening, northerly 60, a low of +2, sun and cloud tomorrow, northwesterly winds 30, high of +5, sunny on Wednesday. For the south and southwest coast, rain ending late this evening, northerlies 50, a low of +1, sunny tomorrow, high of 6, sunshine Wednesday, high of 9. For central, the west coast and northern peninsula, cloudy with showers or flurries. flurries, northerly winds 40 and a low of minus 4. Sun and cloud tomorrow, high of plus 4. Sunshine on Wednesday, high of 11.
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9: St. John's Metro, rest of the Avalon and Clarenville, rain this evening, northerly 60, a low of plus 2, sun and cloud tomorrow, northwesterly winds 30, high of plus 5, sunny on Wednesday. For the south and southwest coast, rain ending late this evening, northerlies 50, a low of plus 1, sunny tomorrow, high of 6, sunshine Wednesday, high of 9. For central, the west coast and northern peninsula, cloudy with showers or flurries, northerly winds 40 and a low of minus 4, sun and cloud tomorrow, high of plus 4, sunshine on Wednesday, high of 11.
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8: St. John's Metro, rest of the Avalon and Clarenville, rain this evening, northerly 60, a low of plus 2, sun and cloud tomorrow, northwesterly winds 30, high of plus 5, sunny on Wednesday. For the south and southwest coast, rain ending late this evening, northerly 50, a low of plus 1, sunny tomorrow, high of 6, sunshine Wednesday, high of 9. For central, the west coast and northern peninsula, cloudy with showers or flurries, northerly winds 40 and a low of minus 4, sun and cloud tomorrow, high of plus 4, sunshine on Wednesday, high of 11.
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1: I'm Sarah Strickland. Deaths related to substance use in Newfoundland and Labrador are down substantially compared with the peak seen over the last few years. VOCM's Richard Duggan has more.
2: The Office of the Chief Medical Examiner has provided VOCM News with data going back to 2018. It shows that between 2018 and 2022, the total number of substance-related toxicity deaths per year ranged from 44 to 57. The numbers started to spike in 2023 with 77 deaths and peaked in 2024 with 92 lives lost. Last year, the number of deaths dropped to 80. So far this year, 25 people have died. In each year since 2018, the majority of deaths have been classified as accidents, while some have either been ruled as a suicide or undetermined. With the exception of 2018, men have accounted for more than half of the substance-related deaths in the province each year. The information for 2025 and 2026 is classified as open year data, as investigations are still ongoing. Charts outlining the information can be found online at VOCM.com.
1: Flu season has arrived in Newfoundland and Labrador with a handful of cases confirmed by the Department of Health. Three people had been hospitalized as of October 9th, with one in critical care. Nobody has died. There have also been a few people diagnosed with COVID-19. While government has not given the official date for the rollout of flu and COVID shots, some local pharmacies are already booking appointments for October 19th onward. Nova Scotia and Manitoba are the latest provinces to bring in legislation which spells out age and speed limitations involving the use of e-bikes and e-scooters. That leaves Newfoundland and Labrador as one of the few jurisdictions with no laws covering the relatively new form of transportation. VOCM's Mahalia Artis reports.
3: You now see them everywhere, on roads, sidewalks, parking lots, and trails with kids of all ages at the wheel. Currently, there is no age restriction in Newfoundland and Labrador, but neighboring Nova Scotia is going to make it illegal for anyone under the age of 14 to be in control of one. Dr. Jillian Shepherd, a physician at the Janeway, says there's been a rise across the province in young kids being injured, and in 15 years in the ER, she's never seen anything that compares to the number of hospitalizations. CBC's Marketplace focused on the new technology a couple of weeks ago, profiling a 14-year-old boy in St. John's who has to learn to walk and talk all over again after crashing his machine. Dr. Shepherd believes the best situation would be a ban on ridership for anyone under 16 years of age.
1: The City of St. John's has released a video educating drivers on how to navigate the newest roundabout. Construction has been ongoing at Portugal Cove Road, Major's Path, and Airport Heights Drive for months now, with things finally starting to take shape. Crews have been doing paving work overnight with the goal of having the project complete by the end of the month. The roadway, which serves as the main route to St. John's International, is one of the busiest spots in the capital city. The capital city has put together a video on the correct way to navigate the two-lane traffic circle. The video can be viewed at VOCM.com. Now having a look at your weather forecast for St. John's Metro, rest of the Avalon and Clarenville, sun and cloud for today, northwesterly winds at 30 and a high of plus 5, clear skies tonight, a low of minus 1, sunshine for tomorrow and a high of 10. For the south and southwest coast, sunshine for today and a high of 6, clear skies tonight, low of minus 2, sunshine for tomorrow and a high of 9. And for central Newfoundland, the west coast and the northern peninsula, sun and cloud today, northwesterly winds at 30 and a high of plus 4. Clear skies for tonight, a low of minus 6 except minus 10 in low-lying areas. On Wednesday, a mix of sun and cloud and a high of 11. That's your news and weather. 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
5: Tonight, expect partly cloudy skies across the region with a low of 1. Tomorrow will feature a mix of sun and cloud throughout the day with a high of 5 expected. Currently in St. John's, it's 2.
4: Weather changes constantly. That's why we have frequent weather updates. 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
1: Summer officially became fall on September 22nd. 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
3: Tonight, expect partly cloudy skies across the region with a low of 1. Tomorrow will feature a mix of sun and cloud throughout the day with a high of 5 expected. Currently in St. John's, it's 2.
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1: I'm Sarah Strickland. Deaths related to substance use in Newfoundland and Labrador are down substantially compared with the peak seen over the last few years. VOCM's Richard Duggan has more.
2: The Office of the Chief Medical Examiner has provided VOCM News with data going back to 2018. It shows that between 2018 and 2022, the total number of substance-related toxicity deaths per year ranged from 44 to 57. The number started to spike in 2023 with 77 deaths and peaked in 2024 with 92 lives lost. Last year, the number of deaths dropped to 80. So far this year, 25 people have died. In each year since 2018, the majority of deaths have been classified as accidents, while some have either been ruled as a suicide or undetermined. With the exception of 2018, men have accounted for more than half of the substance-related deaths in the province each year. The information for 2025 and 2026 is classified as open year data, as investigations are still ongoing. Charts outlining the information can be found online at VOCM.com.
1: Flu season has arrived in Newfoundland and Labrador, with a handful of cases confirmed by the Department of Health. Three people had been hospitalized as of October 9th, with one in critical care. Nobody has died. There have also been a few people diagnosed with COVID-19. While government has not given the official date for the rollout of flu and COVID shots, some local pharmacies are already booking appointments for October 19th onward. Nova Scotia and Manitoba are the latest provinces to bring in legislation which spells out age and speed limitations involving the use of e-bikes and e-scooters. That leaves Newfoundland and Labrador as one of the few jurisdictions with no laws covering the relatively new form of transportation. VOCM's Mahalia Artis reports.
3: You now see them everywhere, on roads, sidewalks, parking lots, and trails, with kids of all ages at the wheel. Currently, there is no age restriction in Newfoundland and Labrador, but neighboring Nova Scotia is going to make it illegal for anyone under the age of 14 to be in control of one. Dr. Jillian Shepherd, a physician at the Janeway, says there's been a rise across the province in young kids being injured, and in 15 years in the ER, she's never seen anything that compares to the number of hospitalizations. CBC's Marketplace focused on the new technology a couple of weeks ago, profiling a 14-year-old boy in St. John's who has to learn to walk and talk all over again after crashing his machine. Dr. Shepherd believes the best situation would be a ban on ridership for anyone under 16 years of age.
1: The City of St. John's has released a video educating drivers on how to navigate the newest roundabout. Construction has been ongoing at Portugal Cove Road, Major's Path, and Airport Heights Drive for months now, with things finally starting to take shape. Crews have been doing paving work overnight with the goal of having the project complete by the end of the month. The roadway, which serves as the main route to St. John's International, is one of the busiest spots in the capital city. The capital city has put together a video on the correct way to navigate the two-lane traffic circle. The video can be viewed at VOCM.com. Now having a look at your weather forecast for St. John's Metro, rest of the Avalon and Clarenville, sun and cloud for today, northwesterly winds at 30 and a high of plus 5, clear skies tonight, a low of minus 1, sunshine for tomorrow and a high of 10. For the south and southwest coast, sunshine for today and a high of 6, clear skies tonight, low of minus 2, sunshine for tomorrow and a high of 9. And for central Newfoundland, the west coast and the northern peninsula, sun and cloud today, northwesterly winds at 30 and a high of plus 4. Clear skies for tonight, a low of minus 6 except minus 10 in low-lying areas. On Wednesday, a mix of sun and cloud and a high of 11. That's your news and weather. 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
3: Tonight, expect partly cloudy skies across the region with a low of 1. Tomorrow will feature a mix of sun and cloud throughout the day with a high of 5 expected. Currently in St. John's, it's 2.
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5: Overnight, expect partly cloudy skies with a low of 1. Later today features a mix of sun and cloud with a high of 5. Tomorrow will be sunny with a high of 10. Currently in St. John's, it's 2.
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1: I'm Sarah Strickland. Deaths related to substance use in Newfoundland and Labrador are down substantially compared with the peak seen over the last few years. VOCM's Richard Duggan has more.
2: The Office of the Chief Medical Examiner has provided VOCM News with data going back to 2018. It shows that between 2018 and 2022, the total number of substance-related toxicity deaths per year ranged from 44 to 57. The numbers started to spike in 2023 with 77 deaths and peaked in 2024 with 92 lives lost. Last year, the number of deaths dropped to 80. So far this year, 25 people have died. In each year since 2018, the majority of deaths have been classified as accidents, while some have either been ruled as a suicide or undetermined. With the exception of 2018, men have accounted for more than half of the substance-related deaths in the province each year. The information for 2025 and 2026 is classified as open-year data, as investigations are still ongoing. Charts outlining the information can be found online at VOCM.com.
1: Flu season has arrived in Newfoundland and Labrador, with a handful of cases confirmed by the Department of Health. Three people had been hospitalized as of October 9th, with one in critical care. Nobody has died. There have also been a few people diagnosed with COVID-19. While government has not given the official date for the rollout of flu and COVID shots, some local pharmacies are already booking appointments for October 19th onward. Nova Scotia and Manitoba are the latest provinces to bring in legislation which spells out age and speed limitations involving the use of e-bikes and e-scooters. That leaves Newfoundland and Labrador as one of the few jurisdictions with no laws covering the relatively new form of transportation. VOCM's Mahalia Artis reports.
3: You now see them everywhere, on roads, sidewalks, parking lots, and trails, with kids of all ages at the wheel. Currently, there is no age restriction in Newfoundland and Labrador, but neighboring Nova Scotia is going to make it illegal for anyone under the age of 14 to be in control of one. Dr. Jillian Shepherd, a physician at the Janeway, says there's been a rise across the province in young kids being injured, and in 15 years in the ER, she's never seen anything that compares to the number of hospitalizations. CBC's Marketplace focused on the new technology a couple of weeks ago, profiling a 14-year-old boy in St. John's who has to learn to walk and talk all over again after crashing his machine. Dr. Shepherd believes the best situation would be a ban on ridership for anyone under 16 years of age.
1: The City of St. John's has released a video educating drivers on how to navigate the newest roundabout. Construction has been ongoing at Portugal Cove Road, Majors Path, and Airport Heights Drive for months now, with things finally starting to take shape. Crews have been doing paving work overnight with the goal of having the project complete by the end of the month. The roadway, which serves as the main route to St. John's International, is one of the busiest spots in the capital city. The capital city has put together a video on the correct way to navigate the two-lane traffic circle. The video can be viewed at VOCM.com. Now having a look at your weather forecast for St. John's Metro, rest of the Avalon and Clarenville, sun and cloud for today, northwesterly winds at 30 and a high of plus 5, clear skies tonight, a low of minus 1, sunshine for tomorrow and a high of 10. For the south and southwest coast, sunshine for today and a high of 6, clear skies tonight, low of minus 2, sunshine for tomorrow and a high of 9. And for central Newfoundland, the west coast and the northern peninsula, sun and cloud today, northwesterly winds at 30 and a high of plus 4. Clear skies for tonight, a low of minus 6 except minus 10 in low-lying areas. On Wednesday, a mix of sun and cloud and a high of 11. That's your news and weather. 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
3: Overnight, expect partly cloudy skies with a low of 1. Later today features a mix of sun and cloud with a high of 5. Tomorrow will be sunny with a high of 10. Currently in St. John's, it's 2.
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4: Overnight, expect partly cloudy skies with a low of 1. Later today features a mix of sun and cloud with a high of 5. Tomorrow will be sunny with a high of 10. Currently in St. John's, it's 2.
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1: I'm Sarah Strickland. Deaths related to substance use in Newfoundland and Labrador are down substantially compared with the peak seen over the last few years. VOCM's Richard Duggan has more.
2: The Office of the Chief Medical Examiner has provided VOCM News with data going back to 2018. It shows that between 2018 and 2022, the total number of substance-related toxicity deaths per year ranged from 44 to 57. The numbers started to spike in 2023 with 77 deaths and peaked in 2024 with 92 lives lost. Last year, the number of deaths dropped to 80. So far this year, 25 people have died. In each year since 2018, the majority of deaths have been classified as accidents, while some have either been ruled as a suicide or undetermined. With the exception of 2018, men have accounted for more than half of the substance-related deaths in the province each year. The information for 2025 and 2026 is classified as open year data, as investigations are still ongoing. Charts outlining the information can be found online at VOCM.com.
1: Flu season has arrived in Newfoundland and Labrador with a handful of cases confirmed by the Department of Health. Three people had been hospitalized as of October 9th, with one in critical care. Nobody has died. There have also been a few people diagnosed with COVID-19. While government has not given the official date for the rollout of flu and COVID shots, some local pharmacies are already booking appointments for October 19th onward. Nova Scotia and Manitoba are the latest provinces to bring in legislation which spells out age and speed limitations involving the use of e-bikes and e-scooters. That leaves Newfoundland and Labrador as one of the few jurisdictions with no laws covering the relatively new form of transportation. VOCM's Mahalia Artis reports.
3: You now see them everywhere, on roads, sidewalks, parking lots, and trails with kids of all ages at the wheel. Currently, there is no age restriction in Newfoundland. Land in Labrador, but neighboring Nova Scotia is going to make it illegal for anyone under the age of 14 to be in control of one. Dr. Jillian Shepherd, a physician at the Janeway, says there's been a rise across the province in young kids being injured, and in 15 years in the ER, she's never seen anything that compares to the number of hospitalizations. CBC's Marketplace focused on the new technology a couple of weeks ago, profiling a 14-year-old boy in St. John's who has to learn to walk and talk all over again after crashing his machine. Dr. Shepherd believes the best situation would be a ban on ridership for anyone under 16 years of age.
1: The City of St. John's has released a video educating drivers on how to navigate the newest roundabout. Construction has been ongoing at Portugal Cove Road, Major's Path, and Airport Heights Drive for months now, with things finally starting to take shape. Crews have been doing paving work overnight with the goal of having the project complete by the end of the month. The roadway, which serves as the main route to St. John's International, is one of the busiest spots in the capital city. The capital city has put together a video on the correct way to navigate the two-lane traffic circle. The video can be viewed at VOCM.com. Now having a look at your weather forecast for St. John's Metro, rest of the Avalon and Clarenville, sun and cloud for today, northwesterly winds at 30 and a high of plus 5, clear skies tonight, a low of minus 1, sunshine for tomorrow and a high of 10. For the south and southwest coast, sunshine for today and a high of 6, clear skies tonight, low of minus 2, sunshine for tomorrow and a high of 9. And for central Newfoundland, the west coast and the northern peninsula, sun and cloud today, northwesterly winds at 30 and a high of plus 4. Clear skies for tonight, a low of minus 6 except minus 10 in low-lying areas. On Wednesday, a mix of sun and cloud and a high of 11. That's your news and weather. 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
3: Overnight, expect partly cloudy skies with a low of 1. Later today features a mix of sun and cloud with a high of 5. Tomorrow will be sunny with a high of 10. Currently in St. John's, it's 2.
2: 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That's why we have frequent weather updates. 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
5: Overnight features partly cloudy

0: skies with a low of 1. Later today brings a mix of sun and cloud with a high of 5. Tomorrow will be sunny with a high of 10. Currently in St. John's, it's 2.
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1: I'm Sarah Strickland. Deaths related to substance use in Newfoundland and Labrador are down substantially compared with the peak seen over the last few years. VOCM's Richard Duggan has more.
2: The Office of the Chief Medical Examiner has provided VOCM News with data going back to 2018. It shows that between 2018 and 2022, the total number of substance-related toxicity deaths per year ranged from 44 to 57. The numbers started to spike in 2023 with 77 deaths and peaked in 2024 with 92 lives lost. Last year, the number of deaths dropped to 80. So far this year, 25 people have died. In each year since 2018, the majority of deaths have been classified as accidents, while some have either been ruled as a suicide or undetermined. With the exception of 2018, men have accounted for more than half of the substance-related deaths in the province each year. The information for 2025 and 2026 is classified as open year data, as investigations are still ongoing. Charts outlining the information can be found online at VOCM.com.
1: Flu season has arrived in Newfoundland and Labrador with a handful of cases confirmed by the Department of Health. Three people had been hospitalized as of October 9th, with one in critical care. Nobody has died. There have also been a few people diagnosed with COVID-19. While government has not given the official date for the rollout of flu and COVID shots, some local pharmacies are already booking appointments for October 19th onward. Nova Scotia and Manitoba are the latest provinces to bring in legislation which spells out age and speed limitations involving the use of e-bikes and e-scooters. That leaves Newfoundland and Labrador as one of the few jurisdictions with no laws covering the relatively new form of transportation. VOCM's Mahalia Artis reports.
3: You now see them everywhere, on roads, sidewalks, parking lots, and trails with kids of all ages at the wheel. Currently, there is no age restriction in Newfoundland and Labrador, but neighboring Nova Scotia is going to make it illegal for anyone under the age of 14 to be in control of one. Dr. Jillian Shepherd, a physician at the Janeway, says there's been a rise across the province in young kids being injured, and in 15 years in the ER, she's never seen anything that compares to the number of hospitalizations. CBC's Marketplace focused on the new technology a couple of weeks ago, profiling a 14-year-old boy in St. John's who has to learn to walk and talk all over again after crashing his machine. Dr. Shepherd believes the best situation would be a ban on ridership for anyone under 16 years of age.
1: The City of St. John's has released a video educating drivers on how to navigate the newest roundabout. Construction has been ongoing at Portugal Cove Road, Major's Path, and Airport Heights Drive for months now, with things finally starting to take shape. Crews have been doing paving work overnight with the goal of having the project complete by the end of the month. The roadway, which serves as the main route to St. John's International, is one of the busiest spots in the capital city. The capital city has put together a video on the correct way to navigate the two-lane traffic circle. The video can be viewed at VOCM.com. Now having a look at your weather forecast for St. John's Metro, rest of the Avalon and Clarenville, sun and cloud for today, northwesterly winds at 30 and a high of plus 5, clear skies tonight, a low of minus 1, sunshine for tomorrow and a high of 10. For the south and southwest coast, sunshine for today and a high of 6, clear skies tonight, low of minus 2, sunshine for tomorrow and a high of 9. And for central Newfoundland, the west coast and the northern peninsula, sun and cloud today, northwesterly winds at 30 and a high of plus 4. Clear skies for tonight, a low of minus 6 except minus 10 in low-lying areas. On Wednesday, a mix of sun and cloud and a high of 11. That's your news and weather. 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
3: Overnight features partly cloudy skies with a low of 1. Later today brings a mix of sun and cloud with a high of 5. Tomorrow will be sunny with a high of 10. Currently in St. John's, it's 2.
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3: Overnight features partly cloudy skies with a low of 1. Later today brings a mix of sun and cloud with a high of 5. Tomorrow will be sunny with a high of 10. Currently in St. John's, it's 2.
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1: I'm Sarah Strickland. Deaths related to substance use in Newfoundland and Labrador are down substantially compared with the peak seen over the last few years. VOCM's Richard Duggan has more.
2: The Office of the Chief Medical Examiner has provided VOCM News with data going back to 2018. It shows that between 2018 and 2022, the total number of substance-related toxicity deaths per year ranged from 44 to 57. The number started to spike in 2023 with 77 deaths and peaked in 2024 with 92 lives lost. Last year, the number of deaths dropped to 80. So far this year, 25 people have died. In each year since 2018, the majority of deaths have been classified as accidents, while some have either been ruled as a suicide or undetermined. With the exception of 2018, men have accounted for more than half of the substance-related deaths in the province each year. The information for 2025 and 2026 is classified as open year data, as investigations are still ongoing. Charts outlining the information can be found online at VOCM.com.
1: Flu season has arrived in Newfoundland and Labrador with a handful of cases confirmed by the Department of Health. Three people had been hospitalized as of October 9th, with one in critical care. Nobody has died. There have also been a few people diagnosed with COVID-19. While government has not given the official date for the rollout of flu and COVID shots, some local pharmacies are already booking appointments for October 19th onward. Nova Scotia and Manitoba are the latest provinces to bring in legislation which spells out age and speed limitations involving the use of e-bikes and e-scooters. That leaves Newfoundland and Labrador as one of the few jurisdictions with no laws covering the relatively new form of transportation. VOCM's Mahalia Artis reports.
3: You now see them everywhere, on roads, sidewalks, parking lots, and trails with kids of all ages at the wheel. Currently, there is no age restriction in Newfoundland and Labrador, but neighboring Nova Scotia is going to make it illegal for anyone under the age of 14 to be in control of one. Dr. Jillian Shepherd, a physician at the Janeway, says there's been a rise across the province in young kids being injured, and in 15 years in the ER, she's never seen anything that compares to the number of hospitalizations. CBC's Marketplace focused on the new technology a couple of weeks ago, profiling a 14-year-old boy in St. John's who has to learn to walk and talk all over again after crashing his machine. Dr. Shepherd believes the best situation would be a ban on ridership for anyone under 16 years of age.
1: The City of St. John's has released a video educating drivers on how to navigate the newest roundabout. Construction has been ongoing at Portugal Cove Road, Major's Path, and Airport Heights Drive for months now, with things finally starting to take shape. Crews have been doing paving work overnight with the goal of having the project complete by the end of the month. The roadway, which serves as the main route to St. John's International, is one of the busiest spots in the capital city. The capital city has put together a video on the correct way to navigate the two-lane traffic circle. The video can be viewed at VOCM.com. Now having a look at your weather forecast for St. John's Metro, rest of the Avalon and Clarenville, sun and cloud for today, northwesterly winds at 30 and a high of plus 5, clear skies tonight, a low of minus 1, sunshine for tomorrow and a high of 10. For the south and southwest coast, sunshine for today and a high of 6, clear skies tonight, low of minus 2, sunshine for tomorrow and a high of 9. And for central Newfoundland, the west coast and the northern peninsula, sun and cloud today, northwesterly winds at 30 and a high of plus 4. Clear skies for tonight, a low of minus 6 except minus 10 in low-lying areas. On Wednesday, a mix of sun and cloud and a high of 11. That's your news and weather. 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
5: Overnight features partly cloudy skies with a low of 1. Later today brings a mix of sun and cloud with a high of 5. Tomorrow will be sunny with a high of 10. Currently in St. John's, it's 2.
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1: I'm Sarah Strickland. A woman has been charged after a fire near the wharf in St. Anthony Sunday night. First responders rushed to the scene after a commercial building went up in flame. RCMP searched the property and confirmed there was no one inside. The fire spread to other structures before it was doused by the local fire department. Not long after, RCMP located the 33-year-old suspect. She was taken to hospital as a precaution. She now faces charges of arson, break and enter, and failure to comply with her court-ordered conditions. The investigation continues. Deaths related to substance use in Newfoundland and Labrador are down substantially compared with the peak seen over the last several years, Richard Duggan reports.
2: The Office of the Chief Medical Examiner has provided VOCM News with data going back to 2018. It shows that between 2018 and 2022, the total number of substance-related toxicity deaths per year ranged from 44 to 57. The number started to spike in 2023 with 77 deaths and peaked in 2024 with 92 lives lost. Last year, the number of deaths dropped to 80. So far this year, 25 people have died. In each year since 2018, the majority of deaths have been classified as accidents, while some have either been ruled as a suicide or undetermined. With the exception of 2018, men have accounted for more than half of the substance-related deaths in the province each year. The information for 2025 and 2026 is classified as open year data, as investigations are still ongoing. Charts outlining the information can be found online at VOCM.com.
1: Flu season has arrived in Newfoundland and Labrador with a handful of cases confirmed by the Department of Health. Three people had been hospitalized as of October 9th, with one in critical care. Nobody has died. There have also been a few people diagnosed with COVID-19. While government has not given the official date for the rollout of flu and COVID shots, some local pharmacies are already booking appointments for October 19th onward. Meanwhile, health experts are urging Canadians to get flu shots as soon as they become available in their area, given predictions that this year's flu season is an early one. The head of the Firestone Institute for Respiratory Health, Don Bowdish, says flu is really bad for kids. She says the flu vaccine works for about 6 months, but peak protection lasts for about 3 months. It's looking as though the province's promised electricity rebate may not be in place in time for the coldest months this winter. Government promised the rebate on the back of the Churchill Falls deal with Quebec. However, its implementation is contingent on the deal being signed. With the newly elected PQ government in Quebec wanting to take time to review the deal, Premier Tony Wakeham has indicated that they're willing to extend the deadline to get the final agreement signed to the end of March. If negotiations go down to the wire, that could mean the rebate won't show up on people's bills until April. In a statement to VOCM News, the Department of Finance says plans for the rebate have not changed and it will be implemented as soon as possible once the deal is finalized. Premier Tony Wakeham believes the deal will be finalized long before the March 31st deadline.
3: What I meant is that the agreement allows for us to go up to March 31st, 2027. I'm confident and hopeful that this will be done before then. On the rebate question, I think that you're all going to be pleased. The people of Newfoundland and Labrador are going to be pleased with announcements that we will make very soon.
1: We're getting into the time of year when we need a little extra protection against the elements, but not everyone can afford winter outerwear. Newfoundland Power is teaming up with the VOCM Cares Foundation again this year for the annual Coats for Kids campaign. From now until Friday, donations of new or gently used winter wear can be dropped off at any one of Newfoundland Power's offices across the province. Communications officer with the utility, Glenda Power, says that despite the name, they'll be collecting adult winter gear as well.
4: We're looking for gently used or new coats, snow pants, hats, mittens, scarves, winter boots, and you can bring them right to our regional offices or our offices on Kinmount Road, Duffy Place, and St. John's, and we'll collect those, and then in partnership with BLCM Cares, make sure that those items get to those in need.
1: Donations will be distributed in the area they are collected. The VOCM Cares Foundation will also be running a free pop-up shop at the Village Shopping Center within the coming weeks. That's your news. I'm Sarah Strickland.
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8: Today features a mix of sun and cloud with a high of 5. Clear skies are expected tonight with a low of -2. Tomorrow brings sunny skies with a high of 10. Currently in St. John's, it's 1.
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3: Today features a mix of sun and cloud with a high of 5. Clear skies are expected tonight with a low of minus 2. Tomorrow brings sunny skies with a high of 10. Currently in St. John's, it's 1.
0: 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Frequent weather updates. 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
1: 6 o'clock. It is a chilly morning in Metro. Temperature is at 1. Good morning. I'm Sarah Strickland. A woman has been charged after a fire near the wharf in St. Anthony Sunday night. First responders rushed to the scene after a commercial building went up in flame. RCMP searched the property and confirmed there was no one inside. The fire spread to other structures before it was doused by the local fire department. Not long after, RCMP located the 33-year-old suspect, who was taken to hospital as a precaution. She now faces charges of arson, break and enter, and failure to comply with her court-ordered conditions. The investigation continues. Deaths related to substance use in Newfoundland and Labrador are down substantially compared with the peak seen over the last several years. VOCM's Richard Duggan reports.
2: The Office of the Chief Medical Examiner has provided VOCM News with data going back to 2018. It shows that between 2018 and 2022, the total number of substance-related toxicity deaths per year ranged from 44 to 57. The numbers started to spike in 2023 with 77 deaths and peaked in 2024 with 92 lives lost. Last year, the number of deaths dropped to 80. So far this year, 25 people have died. In each year since 2018, the majority of deaths have been classified as accidents, while some have either been ruled as a suicide or undetermined. With the exception of 2018, men have accounted for more than half of the substance-related deaths in the province each year. The information for 2025 and 2026 is classified as open year data, as investigations are still ongoing. Charts outlining the information can be found online at VOCM.com. Richard Duggan, VOCM, Local News Now.
1: Nova Scotia and Manitoba are the latest provinces to bring in legislation which spells out age and speed limitations involving the use of e-bikes and e-scooters. That leaves Newfoundland and Labrador as one of the few jurisdictions with no laws covering the relatively new form of transportation. VOCM's Mahalia Artis reports.
3: You now see them everywhere, on roads, sidewalks, parking lots, and trails with kids of all ages at the wheel. Currently, there is no age restriction in Newfoundland and Labrador, but neighboring Nova Scotia is going to make it illegal for anyone under the age of 14 to be in control of one. Dr. Jillian Shepherd, a physician at the Janeway, says there's been a rise across the province in young kids being injured, and in 15 years in the ER, she's never seen anything that compares to the number of hospitalizations. CBC's Marketplace focused on the new technology a couple of weeks ago, profiling a 14-year-old boy in St. John's who has to learn to walk and talk all over again after crashing his machine. Dr. Shepherd believes the best situation would be a ban on ridership for anyone under 16 years of age. Mahalia Artis, VOCM, Local News Now.
1: Flu season has arrived in Newfoundland and Labrador with a handful of cases confirmed by the Department of Health. Three people had been hospitalized as of October 9th, with one in critical care. Nobody has died. There have also been a few people diagnosed with COVID-19. While government has not given the official date for the rollout of flu and COVID vaccines, some local pharmacies are already booking appointments for October 19th onward. The City of St. John's has released a video educating drivers on how to navigate the newest roundabout. Construction has been ongoing at Portugal Cove Road, Major's Path, and Airport Heights Drive for months now, with things finally starting to take shape. Crews have been paving overnight with the goal of having the project complete by the end of the month. The roadway, which serves as the main route to St. John's International, is one of the busiest spots in the capital city. The city has put together a video on the correct way to navigate the two-lane traffic circle. The video can be viewed at VOCM.com. Up next, your VOCM traffic and weather forecast.
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8: Good Tuesday morning. Well, I was absolutely blindsided by snowfall at higher elevations this morning in and around the metro area. Roads are dry, but with the development of snowfall, you certainly want to watch out for black ice. That's a very real threat. It is dry in Grand Falls, Windsor, but there's some wet roads in Gander, and it's minus one in Gander. So I would watch for slippery sections in that area as well. Dry in the Cornerbrook area this morning. Just want to remind drivers about White Hills Road. Part of it is going to be closed between Newfoundland Drive and Harding Road today in St. John's for approximately 3 weeks. Now that could change. Drivers will be detoured via Newfoundland Drive, Logie Bay Road, and Harding Road, but if you live or work in the area, that access will be maintained. Portugal Cove Road is a slowdown today at Major's Path, of course. We've got Belle Island Ferry Service with the Legionnaire and the Beaumont Hamel. That's your VOCM traffic. I'm Jerry Lynn Mackey.
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1: St. John's Metro, rest of the Avalon and Clarenville, sun and cloud today, northerly winds 50 and a high of plus 5, clear tonight, low of minus 2, sunshine tomorrow and a high of 10. Central Newfoundland, sunny today, northwesterly winds at 30 and a high of plus 5, a few clouds tonight, low of minus 4, sun and cloud tomorrow and a high of 10. For the south coast, sunny today, northerlies 30 and a high of 6, clear skies tonight, low of minus 2, sun and cloud for tomorrow and a high of 8. And the west coast, southwest coast, the northern peninsula, sun and cloud today, northwesterly winds 30 and a high of plus 4, clear skies tonight, low of minus 3, and sunny tomorrow with a high of 9. Right now in St. John's, we have a nice morning out there. It is on the chilly side, temperature at 1, winds gusting to 4 at the airport. Back with an update at 6:30 for VOCM News. I'm Sarah Strickland.
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8: We're at 8 minutes past 6 o'clock on this chilly morning in the metro area. I'm Jerry Lynn Mackey.
10: And snowy, apparently.
8: Oh yeah, apparently. There's no apparently about it. I saw it with mine own eyes. I saw the flurries flying.
10: All right, well, I'm Russell, and coming up in the next little while, it's all fun and games to the milk spills. So we'll catch up with one dairy farmer about the rising cost of milk.
8: We're going to talk about the demolition of a heritage property in Fortune.
10: And also we'll talk a little bit about the future of schooling. A parent at Kimmount Terrace says she's excited about the new school coming into the neighborhood, but understands frustration.
8: And of course, we're coming up on, well, we're in it now. Spooky season is upon us, and we're going to tell you more about a couple that has been decorating their home on Newfoundland Drive. In the meantime, let us find out where today's weather will take us. Shock to the system this morning on my way in, seeing some snowfall. Let's bring in meteorologist Maxine Cloutier-Gervais, joining me on behalf of Environment Canada Gander Weather Office. Good morning, Maxine.
11: Hi, Jerry Lynn. Good morning.
8: So a little bit of flurry activity at higher elevations here in the metro area. What can we expect today?
11: Yes, so for today, sunny weather over Newfoundland with a mix of sun and cloud over the west coast and the northeast. Early this morning, there is a chance for some showers or flurries over the northern half of the Avalon as well as the northeast, but just for this morning. It will be chilly. For today, maximum temperatures in the mid-single digits overall, and tonight, sub-zero temperatures throughout the province, except along the coast where it should be a bit warmer. But other than that, we're not looking at any significant weather for today.
8: And how are things shaping up tonight into tomorrow?
11: So for tonight, it will also be a clear sky, nothing really to report, and tomorrow will also be a sunny day. It will warm up a bit with maximum temperatures that could reach the double digits, especially inland. We do have an incoming low pressure system that should bring rain starting in the southwest Wednesday evening. So we also expect an increase in cloudiness during the day tomorrow related to that. But for the most part, the weather Wednesday looks pretty good as well.
8: All right, we will take it, especially this time of year. Meteorologist Maxine Cloutier-Gervais, I thank you for your time.
11: Thank you so much. Have a good day.
8: There you go. Hold out. If the chilliness bothers you, it will warm up slightly tomorrow.
10: All right, so it is 11 minutes after 6 now. Let's check in on our question of the day, and we'll start quickly by recapping yesterday's question. Actually, our Saturday question was, do you enjoy your turkey on Sunday or Monday for Thanksgiving? 65% saying Sunday, 17% said Monday, and yesterday's question was also pretty interesting. Newfoundland and Labrador, it's the only province in Canada without a casino. Should it consider establishing one? 78% of you said no.
8: Well, there's your answer.
10: 22% said yes. And for years, they talked about putting a casino on Belle Island for some reason. I don't know why, but it seems like folks aren't in any hurry to run to the casino.
8: That was yesterday's question and Saturday's. And we have a brand new one. Oh, no, that would have been Monday, Sunday questions.
10: Oh, you're right. Yes.
8: Right? Because today is Tuesday. I love starting the week on a Tuesday. Brand new question posted for today, October the 13th. It is as follows. Cold and flu season is upon us. Have you gotten sick within the last few weeks? It is a yes or no option to choose from. But if you've got more to say, we've got prizes in store for one lucky listener who engages with the show. You can talk to us about this or anything that you're hearing on the program. You can text 709-275-7355211 and long distance 888-590-8626. Russell.
10: Well, a dairy farmer in Western Newfoundland says diesel costs have doubled for him in the last year. And he says it will cost him nearly $150,000 by year end. Eric Spears is with Cornerstone Farms. He hoped to expand his farm this year, but rising fuel and diesel prices have halted that growth. His focus has shifted to conserving diesel moving forward. Well, diesel prices this year have hit new record highs across the province, having the most expensive gasoline in the country. Now, Spears says his company is nearly running at a loss shipping milk and won't be able to raise those prices until the new year. Eric Spears spoke with VOCM's Zach Power.
5: So far this year, we have to be very cautious in how we do things and when we do things. We just don't have fuel to waste. We've basically stopped all land clearing because we just can't afford it. It's an extra cost that we just can't absorb because just to run the basic equipment is so expensive. You know, your tractors for making mixes, mowing, fertilizing. Well,
12: What's that cost this year compared to maybe some previous years? Do you have that?
5: Yeah, we've basically penciled it out and we're pretty well double of what we were a couple years ago and maybe even a little more than double. And that's just on, we're just looking at our basic fuel usage on the farm. That's not counting all the freight. That's all gone up because the fuel's gone up. You know, we have to freight everything in and we freight out the milk. So, you know, we're blessed in double portions and we're really feeling it.
12: And did you say that was over $100,000 a year?
5: Oh, our fuel cost is well over $100,000 this year, yeah. Wow. Probably going to be close to $150,000 just for basic use of equipment. That's all.
12: How hard is it to operate a business when something that seems so minor on the outside is having such a big impact?
5: Well, it certainly limits you in what you can do and what you would like to do. It's a challenge. I mean, and these are costs we just have to keep absorbing. We're not blessed like the fuel station. We just get to put it up 10 cents a liter. We have to absorb it. We don't get any pay raises every week. It's an annual thing, and you just absorb it. So you have to be very cautious in what you do. We only sell milk, so our price doesn't get to go up every day, you know, not like the diesel. We're not on the same system where 1 week we can put it up 20 cents and then put it down 10 cents. And might be nice to have on the milk system, but we're not fortunate in that area.
12: When's the next opportunity for you to put up the price of milk?
5: I believe it's in the new year. And we don't know if we're going to get a raise or stay the same. Everything is...
12: Wow. So I guess between now and January, you're kind of just in a holding pattern of absorbing a lot of these costs. You know, the fuel price, I think you mentioned that it was double from what it was 2 years ago.
5: Yep. Yeah, we just, you know, we have to become more efficient and more cautious with our time and just absorb it. Yeah, we have no other choice.
12: And you mentioned, too, my final question, but you mentioned that you wanted to expand further. Is that correct?
5: Well, yeah. I mean, that's always, you know, you have to grow. You can't stay stagnant or you're going to be in trouble because, you know, everything is getting so expensive. Every part now is gone up because of freight. Everything on this island is gone up because of freight. Diesel dictates a lot of pricing for everything. And yeah, we would like to expand. We just expanded there a few years ago, but that all has to go on hold. It's everything's just too expensive.
12: Is there anything else you'd like to add?
5: There's probably a lot of things you could add, but you know, it's unfortunate that the way things are going, that the price of diesel just keeps going up. You know, I wish they had a better system where it could be regulated and just not, you know, the consumer just can't keep absorbing this. It's a pretty high absorption rate.
12: Are there any programs to help out with business owners or farmers or anybody to combat the high prices of freight and diesel?
5: There are some programs, but there's nothing that can match the pricing that's gone up. It's very, very insignificant for our and we just have to keep paying it. That's all you can do.
10: That is Eric Spears. He's a dairy farmer out in Western Newfoundland, and he says his diesel costs have doubled, and he's going to spend nearly $150,000 this year on diesel for his farm, but he can't pass on the prices and his costs to consumers because the price of milk is regulated, and they won't raise prices again until the new year. It's 19 minutes after 6.
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1: St. John's Metro, rest of the Avalon and Clarenville, sun and cloud today, northerlies 50 and a high of plus 5, clear tonight, low of minus 2, sunshine tomorrow and a high of 10. Central Newfoundland, sunny today, northwesterly winds 30 and a high of plus 5, a few clouds for this evening, low of minus 4, sun and cloud tomorrow and a high of 10. South Coast, sunshine today, northerlies 30 and a high of 6. Clear skies tonight, low of minus 2. Sun and cloud tomorrow and a high of 8. And the West Coast, Southwest Coast, Northern Peninsula, sun and cloud today with northwesterly winds at 30 and a high of plus 4. Clear skies tonight, low of minus 3. Sunny tomorrow and a high of 9.
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8: Now let's head over to the VOCM newsroom and get you caught up with a look at some of our top headlines this morning. Flu season has arrived in Newfoundland and Labrador with a handful of cases confirmed by the Department of Health. City of St. John's has released a video educating drivers on how to navigate the newest roundabout. And the Newfoundland and Labrador Credit Union is reporting strong growth in its 2025 year-ender. We'll have these topics and more for your next VOCM News, and that's coming up at 6:30. 6:24, excuse me. Well, a man who built a career reimagining spaces is devastated by the recent demolition of a historic property in his hometown of Fortune. Bennett House, once a prominent structure, was torn down last week. Ambrose Price, a former HGTV host, now retired following a successful career as a designer in Toronto, heard the old property was destined for the wrecking ball and launched an online campaign to try and save it. Oh, that was all for naught, though. Price spoke with VOCM's Linda Swain.
5: So we have a need for public washrooms. And I thought, my God, why don't we take this beautiful Bennett house and turn it into public washrooms and laundry for residents and for, you know, the big influx of tourists that we get during the summer months out here. And so I created these gorgeous renderings, and it really got to be the talk of town. And, you know, and it was just a call to action. What can we do as a community to try and save this beautiful piece of architecture? And so the response has been enormous. And then yesterday I get called out of a meeting, and it was an active teardown site. And so I rolled up just as they were demolishing it. And it was very hard to watch. But, you know, Bennett House is gone, but the conversation it has started does not need to disappear with it. We cannot sit back and allow our history to be demolished before our very eyes. And this is not just a Fortune thing. This is a every community thing. And I'm not calling Fortune on any of this, because I know their hands were kind of tied with this arrangement. And so, but, you know, how do we help municipalities, you know, realize the beauty in their towns and the beauty in the history of the architecture around before it becomes a pile of rubble? How do we do that? And, you know, the Bjarne Peninsula is technically the heritage run, and the Bennett House was right on that run. So it's beyond me how that was cleared to get demolished. And I really want to know why it was demolished.
2: Was it privately owned?
5: It was privately owned. I do believe it's owned by someone in St. Pierre. And I through the grapevine, I've heard it's to make more way for more parking, and what I believe to be too much parking already in downtown Fortune.
2: You started this rallying cry, unfortunately, too late to save this particular property. But you indicate that, you know, maybe there are other properties that deserve some attention?
5: Oh, absolutely. Sure, there's another one in Fortune ready to be demolished as we speak, and it's the old Masonic Hall, and it is in bad shape. However, the exterior bones are still there, and I look at it, and I think, my God, we can save this. But the history of it is that it was the first Masonic Hall built in actual Canada. So it has a lot of, you know, historic points up against it, right? So, I'm shifting my conversation now to the Masonic. Like I said, Bennett House may be gone, but the conversation that it started does not have to disappear with it.
2: It sounds like you see opportunities where other people might see challenges.
5: You know, I've spent a lifetime going in to houses and commercial spaces and dreaming up, what could this be? What could this be? And I guess I have a talent where I can actually go into a room or look at the exterior of a building and have a vision for it. And so after spending a lifetime of that in my career, to be able to come back home and to reimagine my hometown and surrounding areas. Today, for instance, you know, I've started a Facebook following, and it's been getting quite popular. And so tonight is a new segment I'm launching called Ask Ambrose. And so I launched it last week, and individuals sent in pictures of their houses asking, what would I do? And so tonight, I went to Grand Bank, actually, and I'm going to be revisualizing one of their historic properties. And so I feel like, you know, the renderings has been a great way to really show people what it could be, right? It's for me taking it out of my head as a designer and showing it to them on their computer screens really helps create conversation and keep it going. I think that there needs to be a broader conversation on how do we support small towns in preserving their historic structures, whether the cost of living is through the roof or not.
8: And that is Ambrose Price. He is a former HGTV host. He's now retired from a successful career as a designer in Toronto. And he was speaking with VOCM's Linda Swain about the demolition of Bennett House in Fortune. It's 6:30.
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1: 6:30, nice morning. On the chilly side, though, temperature 1 in St. John's. Good morning. I'm Sarah Strickland. A woman has been charged after a fire near the wharf in St. Anthony Sunday night. First responders rushed to the scene after a commercial building went up in flame. RCMP searched the property and confirmed there was no one inside. The fire spread to other structures before it was doused by the local fire department. Not long after, RCMP located the 33-year-old suspect, who was taken to hospital as a precaution. She now faces charges of arson, break and enter, and failure to comply with her court-ordered conditions. The investigation continues. It's looking as though the province's promised electricity rebate may not be in place in time for the coldest months of the winter. Government promised the rebate on the back of the Churchill Falls deal with Quebec. However, its implementation is contingent on the deal being signed. With the newly elected PQ government in Quebec wanting to take time to review the deal, Premier Tony Wakeham has indicated that they're willing to extend the deadline to get the final agreement signed by the end of March. If negotiations go down to the wire, that could mean the rebate won't show up on people's bills until April. In a statement to VOCM News, the Department of Finance says plans for the rebate have not changed and it will be implemented as soon as possible once the deal is finalized. Premier Tony Wakeham believes the deal will be finalized long before the March 31st deadline.
4: What I meant is that the agreement allows for us to go up to March 31st, 2027. I'm confident and hopeful that this will be done before then. On the rebate question, I think that you're all going to be pleased. The people of Newfoundland and Labrador are going to be pleased with announcements that we will make very soon.
1: Flu season has arrived in Newfoundland and Labrador with a handful of cases confirmed by the Department of Health. Three people had been hospitalized as of October 9th, with one in critical care. Nobody has died. There have also been a few people diagnosed with COVID-19. While government has not given the official date for the rollout of flu and COVID vaccines, some local pharmacies are already booking appointments for October 19th onward. There will be quite a bit of activity around St. John's International this morning. However, it's nothing to be concerned about. Emergency responders are taking part in a training exercise from 7 to 11:30. The exercise, which is practiced every 2 years, helps ensure that first responders are up to speed on what to do in the event of an emergency. Training is happening airside and will not have any impact on flights. Up next, your VOCM traffic and weather forecast.
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8: Good Tuesday morning. Pretty good driving conditions. I mean, if you don't mind a scattered patch of ice or slippery sections. Higher elevations earlier this morning around Metro, we were seeing some flurries flying, so that certainly does increase the risk of slippery sections and black ice, the unseen threat. Could almost see it coming off the Team Guzzu ramp this morning, so slowing down on the bridges, that is paramount on a morning like this. For drivers in and around Metro, part of White Hills Road is going to close from Newfoundland Drive and Harding Street, so it's closing starting today for 3 weeks. That could change, but in the meantime, drivers will be detoured via Newfoundland Drive, Logie Bay Road, Harding Road, and local access will be maintained. Work continues at Portugal Cove Road and Major's Path. Looking at the travel outlets, nothing major, no delays to report this morning. That's your VOCM traffic. I'm Jerry Lynn Mackey.
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1: St. John's Metro, rest of the Avalon and Clarenville, sun and cloud today, northerlies 50 and a high of plus 5. Clear tonight, low of minus 2. Sunshine tomorrow and a high of 10. For central Newfoundland, sunny today, northwesterly winds 30 and a high of plus 5. A few clouds this evening, low of minus 4. Sun and cloud for tomorrow and a high of 10. For the south coast, sunshine today, northerly winds 30 and a high of 6. Clear skies tonight, low of minus 2. Sun and cloud tomorrow and a high of 8. And the west coast, southwest coast, northern peninsula, sun and cloud today, northwesterly winds 30 and a high of plus 4. Clear skies for tonight, low of minus 3, and sunny tomorrow, high of 9. Right now in St. John's, we have a nice morning out there. It is on the chilly side, maybe a bit of frost on the windshield. Temperature is at 1. Back with an update at 7 o'clock for VOCM News, I'm Sarah Strickland.
10: Yeah, it was my reminder this morning to get the old winter hat out of storage this morning for sure. Sarah Strickland in our VOCM newsroom. It's 6:37 on the program. Quick reminder now of our question of the day. And our question of the day at VOCM.com. Cold and flu season is upon us. Have you gotten sick in the last few weeks? Well, you can say yes or no to that. 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

0: 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And our question of the day at VOCM.com, cold and flu season is upon us. Have you gotten sick in the last few weeks? 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You can also leave us a voicemail or voice memo at that number as well. Then it's good anywhere on the island. If you comment on something that we're talking about on the program, whether it's our question of the day or any of the stories you're hearing, we'll put your name in the hat and draw for a Sip Listen VOCM travel mug. Yes, we got some brand spanking new ones that we want to give away this week. So our best caller of the day will get that. And we'll even throw in a couple of tickets to Christmas at the Glacier. It starts next week on the 21st, so we'll put in a couple of tickets for you for that. So love to hear from you on anything you're hearing on the program, 709-273-5211.
1: A parent in Kenmount Terrace says she's excited about the new school opening in her neighborhood, but understands the frustration of those living outside the neighborhood who won't be able to avail of the new facility. In a recent letter sent to parents, NL Schools explains that the catchment area has once again been reconfigured, and only those living in Kenmount Terrace will be going to the new school when it opens in the upcoming school year. Amanda Power, who has kids at Learys Brook Junior High and Lark Hall Academy, says the kids at Learys Brook are playing in a gravel parking lot and the school is well over capacity. She speaks with VOCM's Zach Power.
2: And you mentioned you had three in the school system. What grades are they in?
3: One is in kindergarten, one's in grade three, and one's in grade five.
2: And what schools do they go to?
3: Lark Hall and Learys Brook.
2: Well, they made the announcement earlier this week that Lark Hall was going to close, but Learys Brook is going to stay open under a new catchment. Tell me about your thoughts.
3: You know, while I'm happy for my kids and the fact that they get to go to a new school, it's a little bit bittersweet because you have St. Andrews that's also like experiencing the same issues as Lark Hall. And you know, we kind of assumed that Learys Brook wouldn't close down because there's just too many kids in the system. So we knew that that was a possibility.
2: What's the condition like from what you've seen and what your kids have seen of Learys Brook?
3: We just started in September. There's no outdoor space. So, like, they're playing on a parking lot. They have to cross the street to go to Lark Hall to play. It's crowded. I haven't been in there very much, but it just seems like a lot of kids for one place. So I think removing some will help, but I mean, it's still an old school.
2: And I guess I guess your kids will be going to that new school.
3: Yeah, like we live in Kenmount Terrace, so like we get to go there, but my kids have friends that live outside of Kenmount Terrace that they're friends with in school. So there's that. But I mean, I don't know what else, you know, I don't have any other solutions because the school in Kenmount Terrace isn't big enough for the population of Lark Hall and Learys Brook and St. Andrews.
2: Do you blame government at all for the way that was constructed?
3: I don't want to place blame on anybody. Mm-hmm. I just think, you know, if the government was more reactive, not only with like the education system, but with healthcare, with everything, if they had better planning. I mean, the birth numbers were out, you know, when my daughter was born 5 years ago. So it shouldn't be a shock. And we have more people moving in from outside of Canada. So who have kids. So, I mean, like, if you had, you need to have plans in place for things like this. And if it doesn't happen, then great. But if it does, then you already have a plan. Instead of rushing to build a school, making an announcement saying what catchment zones are going to be in it. And then a year before we had to change it, we knew the school was too small for the students. But, you know, government ultimately makes that decision. I don't blame anybody for it. I just think it's poor planning from years ago.
2: You mentioned that we kind of knew that the school was a little small for what it's worth. Was there something in the back of your mind that was kind of hoping that it

0: be of the right size to maybe close down Leary's Brook and Larkhall given the space capacity issues?
1: I was, you know, you always hope and or reconfigure other school zones instead of that. But I mean, not really sure what options are there. And like for the parents that don't live in Cameron Terrace, I know their frustrations because I mean, at Leary's Brook, I couldn't even, or at Larkhall, sorry, last year, I couldn't bring home my kids' stuff at the end of the year because there was rodent droppings. So, I mean, like, those schools are old. There's problems with those schools. So keeping kids in those schools is not necessarily the solution, but I think it's a stopgap.
0: Needless to say, you must be excited for a new school to open up in your backyard.
1: Yes, no. I think the city has some planning to do because Great Eastern and Ladysmith are quite busy and there's a lot of young kids and there's only one way into that school. So, I mean, keeping the kids from Kenmount Terrace there and not having buses coming from other areas will help. But you have this big school and you have Kenmount Terrace Rec Center with no connection to either. So, I mean, we have a Kenmount Terrace Park that nobody in Kenmount Terrace can actually access via vehicle. So, you know, like there's a bit of planning on the city side as well that needs to happen, not just the provincial government. So, like, as happy as I am, I just feel, you know, a little sad for the kids that won't get to go to the new school.
2: And that is Amanda Power. She is a parent in Kenmount Terrace. She has kids at Leary's Brook Junior High and Larkhall Academy. She was speaking with VOCM's Zach Power.
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12: St. John's Metro, rest of the Avalon and Clarenville, sun and cloud today, northerlies 50 and a high of plus 5, clear tonight, low of minus 2, sunshine tomorrow and a high of 10. Central Newfoundland, sunny today, northwesterly winds 30 and a high of plus 5, a few clouds for this evening, low of minus 4, sun and cloud tomorrow and a high of 10. South Coast, sunshine today, northerlies 30 and a high of 6. Clear skies tonight, low of minus 2. Sun and cloud tomorrow and a high of 8. And the West Coast, Southwest Coast, Northern Peninsula, sun and cloud today with northwesterly winds at 30 and a high of plus 4. Clear skies tonight, low of minus 3. Sunny tomorrow and a high of 9.
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2: Now let's head over to the VOCM newsroom and get you caught up with a look at some of our top headlines this morning. The provincial government says delays in getting the Churchill Falls agreement signed will not affect its budgeting process, as those anticipated revenues have not been included in financial forecasting at this time. A local housing advocate is very concerned about the pending closure of Horizons 106 and where it will leave vulnerable people living in the community. And students at St. Kevin's High School in the Goulds will learn about the devastating consequences of impaired driving during a special presentation later this morning. We'll have these topics and more for your next VOCM News coming to you at 7 o'clock.
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0: On this day, it is Tuesday, the 13th of October. Holy smoke. And on this day in 1961, former American First Lady Eleanor Roosevelt was on hand to officiate the opening of Memorial University. And in 1979, legendary shock jock Howard Stern began his broadcasting career at a station in Hartford. And in 1986, the musical Phantom of the Opera premiered in London. Written by Andrew Lloyd Webber and Tim Rice, it ran for over 13,000 performances. We're going to jump back now to 1979 and check out the song that was on number one all over the radio back in the final year of the 70s, going out on a bang with the Electric Light Orchestra.

0: There's one thing they loved in the late 70s. It was a falsetto in your songs. The Bee Gees, Supertramp, Electric Light Orchestra. Everybody was using it. And from 1979, it is Electric Light Orchestra with Don't Bring Me Down here on your VOCM mornings.
1: With Halloween just around the corner, ghosts and ghouls are popping up everywhere. Many, many spooky season lovers are putting out their decorations, and that certainly includes Karen and Jamie McKenzie on Newfoundland Drive, founders of the Facebook page Spirit of Newfoundland Drive. The couple has a crew of skeletons that they pose in different scenes on their front yard every single day of the month of October. Can you believe it? That's a lot of work. Well, VOCM's Mahalia Artis had a chance to visit them and speak with them about their bony friends.
2: Tell me a bit about where the idea came from and how long you've been doing it.
3: We started doing this in October, actually in September of 2020 during COVID, to give people a little bright in their day and something to come see when they're out driving around. That originally started in New Brunswick. Jamie, my husband, is part of the military, so we were stationed there for quite a while. And it started with one skeleton, one Tony. Tony started doing the average things, walking the dog, mowing the lawn, swimming in a kiddie pool on the nice days. Then the following year, Tony got Spirit. Yeah. And so we had two mischievous skeletons. So the next year involved a little bit more planning. We had them sneaking in our house. We had a barbecue with family body parts around the barbecue. We had drive-through COVID testing center. We did that one year. And it's just been growing ever since. Yeah.
2: So we're currently in your basement / workshop. You guys put a different display up every single day. Is that correct?
3: Yes, absolutely. Every day is something different. They could be mowing the lawn one day. They could be having a movie night the next. They could be break dancing. We do have a sneak peek of a roller coaster ride that's going to come out, but that'll be closer to the end of the month. We'd like to save the big ones for the last ones. And yeah, we've got a lot of good new ones this year. It's really hard, if you would believe, trying to come up with some new ideas on the average every day.
4: And keeping it neutral.
3: And trying to put it out on the front lawn with skeletons. So that can be quite... And the wind! Oh, let's not forget the lovely wind here in Newfoundland.
4: Biggest challenge ever.
3: Biggest issue. Everybody asks me, how do you keep the skeletons up? We have posts. Sometimes they're broomsticks. Sometimes they're rebar. Sometimes they're just metal. Whatever we can get our hands on that we can stick in the ground. We use a lot of wire. We use a lot of glue.
4: A lot of zip ties.
3: Zip ties are how the guys stay up. So, yeah, trying to figure out how we're going to do our scenes and making them stay up during the wind is definitely the most challenging part.
4: And by far,
5: Below was the most popular so far this year.
3: Yeah,
5: that really pushed up the Facebook site and a lot of comments, just a lot of people coming out of the woodwork to make a comment on it and have a laugh. So it was great. So, yeah.
2: Yep. So each of your skeletons, they all seem to have a pretty distinct personality. Do you want to tell me a bit about your skeleton friends?
3: We started with Tony. Tony is our original. Tony has been here since the beginning. So we just... Actually, Jamie named Tony. He became Tony Bones. That was the very first day. The following year, we got Spirit. Obviously, we bought him at Spirit Halloween. Couldn't really... It just fit for him. And then we came up with... We got Stewart. We have Big Bob. Big Bob is our newest member at 7 foot tall. So he's quite interesting to try to keep standing up. And we have Lizzie.
2: So how much work do you guys put into this daily? Like, do you have like an estimate of like time, hours? You build everything, so.
3: Usually it'll take about 1 hour every morning. We like to get it up, you know, 9, 10 o'clock. People going to work, kids at lunchtime. We're right down the street from St. Paul School. So the kids love to see coming by at lunchtime, after school. We only spend probably about, you know, anywhere. Depends on the scene that we're doing, too. Some can take 15 minutes. Some can take us over an hour.
4: An hour to put it out.
5: But putting it together, like in our little workshop here, that's mostly a day before.
3: Yeah.
5: Like, it takes a lot of work. Like, as you can see with the syringe there today for the diabetes, like, that took me all evening last night, so to make that. So it's a bit challenging.
3: And there are other props that will take a lot longer too. I mean, it'll take us most of the month in order to be able to get the props out for the end of the month. So that's why the bigger ones are usually at the end of the month, because we've been working all month on those bigger displays. So
5: we've got quite a stock of items, but sometimes we have to bother our neighbors and say, hey, can we borrow this or we can borrow that? Like the below a display, we didn't have a fishing net, had to go to our neighbor, you know. we didn't have a sou'wester, had to go to the down homer and buy one. So
3: didn't have the oil slicks, so we borrowed them. So we try to make it as economical as possible.
2: Yeah.
5: I guess that's the biggest thing, is we try and make as much as we can, because, you know, again, we don't want to have to put a lot of money into it. That would get quite expensive every year. And plus, we're changing it every day. So it's, you know, it just makes sense to try and make as much as we can ourselves, which I think makes it unique in the end. Mm-hmm. Right?
2: Yeah.
3: Sure.
2: And can you tell me about today's display, the diabetes display?
3: Today's display highlights kids with diabetes. Our neighbor across the street, he has a grandson who has diabetes, wears an insulin pump, has his little monitor. So he comes over absolutely every day to see our skeletons. So that was kind of a suggestion that they made, if we could do something about diabetes to incorporate not only the kids who still enjoy Halloween but can't really do all the candy, but for the fact that they're just getting recognized as well.
1: So much fun. That is the McKenzies, Karen and Jamie. They're living on Newfoundland Drive. I am right now hovering on their Facebook page, Spirit of Newfoundland Drive, just because, you know, I'm going to make my way there, but I'm just, look, I needed to have a look. Okay, I'm nosy like that. But that was VOCM's Mahalia Artis, and she was visiting with Karen and Jamie on Newfoundland Drive. Go check out some of their amazing displays with their bony crew. It's 7 o'clock. 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
7: 7 o'clock. It is a chilly morning in Metro. Temperature at 1. Good morning. I'm Sarah Strickland. Deaths related to substance use in Newfoundland and Labrador are down substantially compared with the peak seen over the last several years, VOCM's Richard Duggan reports.
8: The Office of the Chief Medical Examiner has provided VOCM News with data going back to 2018. It shows that between 2018 and 2022, the total number of substance-related toxicity deaths per year ranged from 44 to 57. The number started to spike in 2023 with 77 deaths and peaked in 2024 with 92 lives lost. Last year, the number of deaths dropped to 80. So far this year, 25 people have died. In each year since 2018, the majority of deaths have been classified as accidents, while some have either been ruled as a suicide or undetermined. With the exception of 2018, men have accounted for more than half of the substance-related deaths in the province each year. The information for 2025 and 2026 is classified as open year data, as investigations are still ongoing. Charts outlining the information can be found online at VOCM.com. Richard Duggan, VOCM, Local News Now.
7: A woman has been charged after a fire near the wharf in St. Anthony Sunday night. First responders rushed to the scene after a commercial building went up in flame. RCMP searched the property and confirmed there was no one inside. The fire spread to other structures before it was doused by the local fire department. Not long after, RCMP located the 33-year-old suspect, who was taken to hospital as a precaution. She now faces charges of arson, break and enter, and failure to comply with her court-ordered conditions. The investigation continues. Nova Scotia and Manitoba are the latest provinces to bring in legislation which spells out age and speed limitations involving the use of e-bikes and e-scooters. That leaves Newfoundland and Labrador as one of the few jurisdictions with no laws covering the relatively new form of transportation, VOCM's Mahalia Artis reports.
2: You now see them everywhere, on roads, sidewalks, parking lots, and trails, with kids of all ages at the wheel. Currently, there is no age restriction in Newfoundland and Labrador, but neighboring Nova Scotia is going to make it illegal for anyone under the age of 14 to be in control of one. Dr. Jillian Shepherd, a physician at the Janeway, says there's been a rise across the province in young kids being injured, and in 15 years in the ER, she's never seen anything that compares to the number of hospitalizations. CBC's Marketplace focused on the new technology a couple of weeks ago, profiling a 14-year-old boy in St. John's who has to learn to walk and talk all over again after crashing his machine. Dr. Shepherd believes the best situation would be a ban on ridership for anyone under 16 years of age. Mahalia Artis, VOCM, Local News Now.
7: It's looking as though the province's promised electricity rebate may not be in place in time for the coldest months of the winter. Government promised the rebate on the back of the Churchill Falls deal with Quebec. However, its implementation is contingent on the deal being signed. With the newly elected PQ government in Quebec wanting to take time to review the deal, Premier Tony Wakeham has indicated that they're willing to extend the deadline to get the final agreement signed to the end of March. If negotiations go down to the wire, that could mean the rebate won't show up on people's bills until April. In a statement to VOCM News, the Department of Finance says plans for the rebate have not changed and it will be implemented as soon as possible once the deal is finalized. Premier Tony Wakeham believes the deal will be finalized long before the March 31st deadline.
9: What I meant is that the agreement allows for us to go up to March 31st, 2027. I'm confident and hopeful that this will be done before then. On the rebate question, I think that you're all going to be pleased. The people of Newfoundland and Labrador are going to be pleased with announcements that we will make very soon.
7: We're getting into that time of year when we need a little bit of extra protection against the elements, but not everyone can afford winter outerwear. Newfoundland Power is teaming up with the VOCM Cares Foundation again this year for the annual Coats for Kids campaign. From now until Friday, donations of new or gently used winter wear can be dropped off at any one of Newfoundland Power's offices across the province. Communications officer with the utility, Glenda Power, told Open Line with Brian Callahan that despite the name, they will be collecting adult winter gear as well.
10: We're looking for gently used or new coats, snow pants, hats, mittens, scarves, winter boots, and you can bring them right to our regional offices or our offices on Kinmount Road, Duffy Place, and St. John's, and we'll collect those, and then in partnership with VOCM Cares, make sure that those items get to those in need.
7: Donations will be distributed in the area they are collected. The VOCM Cares Foundation will also be running a free pop-up shop at the Village Shopping Center within the coming weeks. Flu season has arrived in Newfoundland and Labrador with a handful of cases confirmed by the Department of Health. Three people had been hospitalized as of October 9th, with one in critical care. Nobody has died. There have also been a few people diagnosed with COVID-19. While government has not given the official date for the rollout of flu and COVID vaccines, some local pharmacies are already booking appointments for October 19th onward. City of St. John's has released a video educating drivers on how to navigate the newest roundabout. Construction has been ongoing at Portugal Cove Road, Major's Path, and Airport Heights Drive for months now, with things finally starting to take shape. Crews have been doing paving work overnight, with the goal of having the project complete by the end of the month. The roadway, which serves as the main route to St. John's International, is one of the busiest spots in the capital city. The city has put together a video on the correct way to navigate the two-lane traffic circle. The video can be viewed at vocm.com. There will be quite a bit of activity around St. John's International Airport this morning. However, it's nothing to be concerned about. Emergency responders are taking part in a training exercise from 7 to 11:30. The exercise, which is practiced every 2 years, helps ensure that first responders are up to speed on what to do in the event of an emergency. Training is happening airside and will not have any impact on flights. Up next, your VOCM traffic and weather forecast.
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1: Good Tuesday morning, and snow at higher elevations earlier this morning. You can still see it resting on your patio if you're up around like Mount Pearl area or Kenmount Terrace. I can't believe it. It's come early, and it could be very slippery. I feel like we hit some black ice on the Team Guzhou Highway ramp this morning heading onto Kenmount Road. Like, we weren't sliding all over the road or anything, but it certainly felt like it was icy. So keep that in mind if you're heading out right now before the sun comes up. It's still there. We've got part of White Hills Road being closed from Newfoundland Drive to Harding Road today in St. John's, and it's going to be a 3-week closure, roughly. Drivers, you're going to be detoured on Newfoundland Drive, Logie Bay Road, and Harding Road, but local access will be maintained. We'll continue to see the slowdowns at Portugal Cove Road and Major's Path. If you're going to the airport, you're going to need a little extra time. There are 2 Air Canada flights canceled on the arrival side this morning. I wonder if that's due to the threat of ice on the runway. I can't explain or know why, but it's a Halifax flight and a flight arriving from Toronto. They're both Air Canada. 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That's your VOCM traffic. I'm Jerry Lynn Mackey.
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7: St. John's Metro, rest of the Avalon and Clarenville, sun and cloud today, northerlies at 50 and a high of +5. Clear tonight, low of -2, and sunshine for tomorrow with a high of 10. For central Newfoundland, sunny today, northwesterly winds 30 and a high of +5. A few clouds for tonight, low of -4. Sun and cloud tomorrow, high of 10. For the south coast, sunshine today, northerly winds at 30 and a high of 6. Clear skies tonight, low of -2, and sun and cloud tomorrow, high of 8. For the west coast, southwest coast, the northern peninsula, sun and cloud today, northwesterly winds 30 and a high of +4. Clear skies tonight, a low of -3, and sunny tomorrow with a high of 9. Right now in St. John's, we do have a nice morning out there. It is on the chilly side. The temperature is at 1. Winds are gusting to about 30-40 over at the airport. I'll be back with all the news of the day at 7:45. 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
0: 11 minutes after 7 o'clock here on your VOCM Mornings. And indeed, I'm Russell.
1: And I'm Jerry Lynn.
0: Ah, don't tell your friends. All right, coming up in the next hour of the program, we're going to talk about the defense industry as it relates to Atlantic Canada. And it was an award-winning week in defense for 2 companies from this province.
1: Asking for a friend coming up at around 20 after 7. We're going to be talking about health today. And I was out and about on Friday chatting with residents in the Kenmount Terrace area about the, I guess, you know, it's going to bring a lot more traffic to the area when the school opens next school year. So we'll talk about it. All right, let's head over to VOCM.com and take a look at our question of the day for today. That's Tuesday, October 13th. We're asking, cold and flu season is upon us. Have you gotten sick within the last few weeks? It's a yes or no option. I mean, generally people don't want to hear about if you were sick, but here's your opportunity. We'd love to hear from you. You can text us 709-273-5211 or leave a voicemail there locally. Now, long distance, you can do that. It's 888-590-8626. Cold and flu season is upon us. Have you gotten sick within the last few weeks?
0: All right, 13 minutes after 7 o'clock here on your VOCM mornings, and thanks for keeping us company here on this Tuesday. Hope you had a good Thanksgiving weekend. We're going to delve into the wonderful world of defense now, and it was, it must be said, a productive and award-winning week in Halifax for the province's defense industry. The Atlantic Canada Aerospace and Defense Association celebrated the best of Atlantic Canada's aerospace, defense, and security sector last week. Over 900 guests from across Canada and allied nations met with the premiers of Atlantic Canada, including Tony Wakeham. This year's award winners included Avalon Holographics of St. John's. They took home the Innovation Award for their holographic display table. And the winner in workforce culture and leadership was SmartIce, also of St. John's. They doubled their workforce and were highlighted for mentoring Indigenous youth from northern communities. So for more on the event, I've caught up with Rudy Gaudette at the Halifax Convention Center on Friday. Rudy handles communications for Atlantic Canada Aerospace and Defense Association.
15: To say that there is a buzz in this building with over 3,000 people here would be putting it mildly. That would be the understatement. There's no corner of this building where there aren't conversations happening, cards exchanged, handshakes, and I'm seeing nothing but smiles, excitement, and it's a real palpable energy here.
0: Well, I can just imagine all the logo pens that are running around too. My goodness, I'm a sucker for those things. What can you tell us about the contingent from Newfoundland and Labrador? How much have you spotted from this province?
15: So really pleased with how active and engaged Newfoundland and Labrador are here. We were thrilled to host Premier Wakeham and his team and a full table at our Defense Industry Excellence Awards last night, of which, you know, thrilled to share that SmartIce from Newfoundland and Labrador did win an award for workplace culture leadership. Newfoundland is really showing up, and not only are they showing up, but they're showing up alongside Nova Scotia, Prince Edward Island. It's truly a regional approach here, and the industry sees that. The federal representatives see it, and the global primes see it, and where we're all bringing our own unique strengths to the table.
0: Prime Minister Carney kind of primed the pump for more defense spending on the Canadian side and as part of our NATO commitments. I mean, there seems to be a fairly broad definition of what defense spending might be. What's your sense of how Atlantic Canadian businesses are trying to be part of that discussion and to grow a greater part of the industry in Atlantic Canada?
15: Every domain of warfare capability we have. And the Atlantic region is the only region in Canada where we have sovereign manufacturing and industrial capability in every single warfare domain. We're the only region in Canada that can say that. We have the heavy manufacturing and industrial expertise born from the oil and gas industry, from the fishing industries. These are harsh environment industries that have been doing this for generations and for decades. So when we talk about building capacity and capability for the Arctic, for the Army, for the Navy, Atlantic Canada has been doing it for generations.
0: Rudy, what's your sense of, I guess, the balance between hardware, physical products and so forth that need to be shipped out from any particular location to, I guess, some of the intellectual property, some of the virtual things that get done for defense? Is there one that you feel is more of a strength for this part of Canada versus others?
15: It's a really, really good balance. Newfoundland and Labrador and, you know, all across Atlantic Canada, we have that real hardware expertise born from the oil and gas industry, from the fishing industry, just from the reality of our region. You know, we operate in harsh environments and our industries have some very significant challenges, logistical challenges and maintenance challenges that they have to overcome through the supply chain. So we have real good expertise in that. Now, on the flip side, we also have incredible companies doing really innovative work in geospatial intelligence, in cyber and artificial intelligence, in navigation, and think about PAL Aerospace, Arctic Surveillance, you know, based out of Newfoundland. Mm-hmm. Avalon Holographics, you know, huge investment and big announcements with them. They're building incredibly advanced systems that allow our operators on the front lines to really see unique perspectives of the battlefield and their domain. So we're really well balanced. And again, that adds to the strength of the entire region, is that balance between intellectual property, the software, the innovative technologies that are supported by heavy industry and the unique in-service support capabilities that the region has.
0: And if you had to identify one thing that the industry needs to grow or to help support it through this next phase of growth, what do you think the convention is identifying?
15: What we hear, really across the board from companies is mm-hmm. is that, in order to scale, they have to have commitments. And while many of our member companies across the region have really outstanding export expertise, commitments from the Government of Canada and from our primes, you know, engaging them in the supply chain, those commitments enable them to scale. They can't hire, they can't build out their capacity until they have those commitments. So that's certainly one thing that we're hearing. And really telling Ottawa the Atlantic Canadian story together. We're all stronger together in this. And Newfoundland and Labrador's particular expertise with Goose Bay, Nine-Wing Gander, the all the phenomenal companies, Solus Power, Virtual Marine, CoIC, the testing environments, the whole ecosystem is really, really coming together here, and, mm-hmm. and we're all solving our own problems together. So making sure that we're all singing each other's praises to Ottawa. And there's nothing better than the commitment you get from an Atlantic Canadian, because it's based on our relationships and our trust with each other.
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7: St. John's Metro, rest of the Avalon and Clarenville, sun and cloud today, northerlies 50 and a high of plus 5, clear tonight, low of minus 2, sunshine tomorrow and a high of 10. Central Newfoundland, sunny today, northwesterly winds 30 and a high of plus 5, a few clouds for this evening, low of minus 4, sun and cloud tomorrow and a high of 10. South Coast, sunshine today, northerlies 30 and a high of 6. Clear skies tonight, low of minus 2. Sun and cloud tomorrow and a high of 8. And the West Coast, Southwest Coast, Northern Peninsula, sun and cloud today with northwesterly winds at 30 and a high of plus 4. Clear skies tonight, low of minus 3. Sunny tomorrow and a high of 9.
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1: Now let's head over to the VOCM newsroom and get you caught up with a look at some of our top headlines this morning. Flu season has arrived in the province with a handful of cases confirmed by the Department of Health. City of St. John's has released a video educating drivers on how to navigate its newest roundabout, and the Newfoundland and Labrador Credit Union is reporting a strong growth in its 2025 year-ender. We'll have these topics and more for your next VOCM News, and that's the Major Cast with Sarah Strickland at 7:45. 7:26 right now, just about. Well, do you have a question that's been kicking around in your head? You're looking for an answer, but you can't quite find it? We're here to help.

0: Well, today we're asking for a friend about health. This listener writes, I think I have a UTI. How do I know for sure? And is there anything I can do to get rid of it myself? Or do I need to go on antibiotics? Do I absolutely have to see a doctor? Or is there an easier way for me to get treatment? Well, I connected with the president of the Pharmacists Association of Newfoundland and Labrador, Dr. Ashley Wagmer.
1: This is such a great question. I'm so glad you brought me in to answer it. You know, a few years ago, back in 2023, it was announced that, you know, pharmacists, the common ailments we are able to prescribe for were expanded. And in addition to that, the government did provide some funding to us to provide those to anyone, any resident of Newfoundland and Labrador. So first I'll start off and say, with a urinary tract infection, if you've had one before, you do generally know that you had one. You know, generally, most people get a lot of urgency, a lot of frequency in urination. Often when they are, you know, urinating, it's a very small quantity. A lot of times they might have a little bit of pain, like around the bladder area almost. It kind of burns a little bit. There might be a little bit of an odor when they urinate. So those are the biggest telltale signs. But I usually say once you've had one, you usually always know when you do have one. My biggest thing that I say people can do at home is drink lots and lots of water. One, drinking lots of fluids can help flush out some of the bacteria from the urinary tract. And especially in like a young, healthy female, a lot of times that can help quite a bit. The other thing that people can do is they can call their pharmacist at the end of the day. So, and they can get an assessment. So we can see if your symptoms seem to be that of a UTI or if it's potentially something else. So the biggest thing I always stress with pharmacists being included in, this program is that pharmacists, we are trained to assess for this condition. So, you know, sometimes people call and they say, you know, I want antibiotics for a UTI. What we're trained to do is assess to determine if we think this is likely a urinary tract infection, and if this is something that we can prescribe for. So if it's something more complicated, it might need to be referred to another healthcare professional. But we are trained to assess for and prescribe for uncomplicated urinary tract infections. So ones that have the symptoms I previously talked about, and ones that can be simply treated with your standard antibiotics for urinary tract infections.
0: And that is President of the Pharmacists Association of Newfoundland and Labrador, Dr. Ashley Wagmer. And if you have a question that you've always wanted to ask but you never did, it could be parenting, money, health related, could be about your relationship, could be really juicy, you know, like my marriage. We'd love to hear from you and we will endeavor to have your question answered. So you just submit it to VOCM.com and we'll ask it for you on your VOCM mornings.
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0: Now let's head over to the VOCM newsroom and take a look at some of our top headlines this morning. Provincial government says delays in getting the Churchill Falls agreement signed will not impact its budgeting process, as those anticipated revenues are not being included in the financial forecasting right now. And a local housing advocate is very concerned about the pending closure of Horizons 106 and where it will leave vulnerable people living in the community. Students at St. Kevin's High School in the Goulds will learn about the devastating consequences of impaired driving during a special presentation this morning. Russell.
2: In national and international headlines, a Rhode Island pumpkin grower appears to have set a new world record for the heaviest pumpkin. A coroner's inquest is set to begin today to examine the death of a Toronto woman who fell from a high-rise balcony while police were in her home. And Montreal health officials are warning of a possible measles exposure. We'll have more details in these stories coming up in about 10 minutes' time here on your VOCM Mornings.
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0: Good Tuesday morning, and aren't you lucky if you're just opening your eyes right now? It's not snowing for you, is it? Well, on my way into work, I was blindsided by the flurries flying at higher elevations in and around St. John. So that's going to make the bridges very slippery, ramps as well, and on and off ramps. Just watch yourself in these areas this morning. It could be slippery, could have black ice as well. Seeing a wicked slowdown there near Butterpot Park out on the highway. It's a culvert installation work that they're doing, but drivers are stopped in that area right now as they wait to get through. Part of White Hills Road in St. John's is closing today from Newfoundland Drive to Harding Road, and it'll be a three-week job, roughly. So you'll be detoured via Newfoundland Drive, Logie Bay Road, and Harding Road. Now local access will be maintained. I'm not seeing any terrible delays for drivers on Portugal Cove Road at Major's Path. Maybe the worst is over. I do believe, I shouldn't say that. Belle Island Ferry Service, Legionnaire and the Beaumont Hamel on the two-vessel schedule. That's your VOCM traffic. I'm Jerry Lynn Mackey.
2: Well, let's see what's going on now with our weather. And it looks like we've got ourselves a fairly mild day or so. But let's get some of the details now. And we'll check in with Maxine Cloutier-Gervais at the Gander Weather Office of Environment Canada. And Jerry Lynn Mackey spoke with her about what we can expect over the next day or so.
16: So for today, sunny weather over Newfoundland with a mix of sun and cloud over the west coast and the northeast. Early this morning, there is a chance for some showers or flurries over the northern half of the Avalon as well as the northeast, but just for this morning. It will be chilly. For today, maximum temperatures in the mid-single digits overall, and tonight, sub-zero temperatures throughout the province, except along the coast where it should be a bit warmer. But other than that, we're not looking at any significant weather for today.
0: And how are things shaping up tonight into tomorrow?
16: So for tonight, it will also be a clear sky, nothing really to report, and tomorrow will also be a sunny day. It will warm up a bit with maximum temperatures that could reach the double digits, especially

0: Really to report, and tomorrow will also be a sunny day. It will warm up a bit with maximum temperatures that could reach the double digits, especially inland. We do have an incoming low pressure system that should bring rain starting in the southwest Wednesday evening. So we also expect an increase in cloudiness during the day tomorrow related to that. But for the most part, the weather Wednesday looks pretty good as well.
1: And that is Maxine Cloutier-Gervais at the Gander Weather Office of Environment Canada.
2: Well, if you live in Kenmount Terrace, you already know that the morning commute can be a bit of a headache. But with a new K-7 school set to open in the neighborhood, hundreds of extra cars will be hitting those same streets every single day. Despite the looming influx of traffic, the City of St. John's has previously stated that road upgrades for the area are simply not on their radar right now. Well, I was out and about in Kenmount Terrace area to ask residents how they feel about the new build and what they think will happen when the school bell finally rings.
3: I would say it's going to be helpful because I got a four-year-old kid. He will be turning five soon. So I would say by next year, he'll be going on that school. And we are really looking forward to, him going to that school because it's going to be more convenient for us. So we can't wait.
2: What's traffic like around your neighborhood right now in the morning, rush?
3: I usually do my walk first thing in the morning, like around this time. Absolutely, you'll see a lot of, traffic compared to what it is before. And with the school building, I would say it's going to get more and more, heavy, I would say.
2: We've spoken to the city and asked them if they're doing any traffic calming measures for the neighborhood, and it's not really on their radar. Do you think it should be?
3: I would say it should be, especially around this neighborhood. I would say there's a lot of young families who has lots of kids going around the neighborhood. Having traffic system around this area, specifically with this school building up like that, I would say it would be helpful, and it would be, you would feel more safer for the kids and for the residents to have those kind of thing.
4: Traffic wise, they have the speed bump set up here now. That should be a big deterrence for everything else. Other than that, as long as people are safe, it should be fine.
2: So it's going to be like hundreds of parents coming and going here in the mornings when the school opens. Do you think the city should do more?
4: Honestly, it's hard to say. They probably should look into it a little bit, but it's kind of hard until you really get the sense of what kind of traffic is actually going to be flowing.
2: Very true.
4: So until then, it's kind of wait and see.
2: We hear a lot about, do you think the city should be doing exploratory work, like in terms of traffic flows?
4: Truthfully, yes. I think any democracy / municipality should, but depending on what's on their plate at the time, I don't know what they're thinking or looking after anyway.
2: Do you see they're building a new school there?
5: Yeah. I'm excited about it. I actually have a daughter, a six-year-old and a two-year-old, so I'm excited that we're going to have something close by. And currently, I think the school she's at, I think they're overpopulated, so I'm really looking forward to them completing this. And yeah. I mean, yeah.
2: How old is your daughter?
5: She's six.
2: Wow. She's school age.
5: Yeah, yeah.
2: So when this opens, you'll move her.
5: Yeah,
2: because this will be her area.
5: Yes. And it'll be close by. She can walk to school, walk back home, and everything.
2: Wow. Yeah. So she'll be walking to school, but there'll be a lot of more traffic around
5: yes.
2: here.
5: Yes. Yes. So I'm concerned about that. Actually, I was telling my husband the other day that once it's completed, there's going to be a lot of traffic. I don't know how we're going to manage that. I guess most people wouldn't. This road is gonna be a mess. But
2: we've put it to the city. We've said, have you looked into this at all in terms of traffic calming or alleviating traffic flows? Because there'll be hundreds of people.
5: Yeah,
2: and it's not really on their radar. Do you think it should be?
5: I think it should be. They should consider it. Yeah, I thought they would have done that before they started building the school.
2: So you think there's a need for this?
5: Yes, I do.
2: And overall, I mean, is there concern there, or are you more excited for the school to open?
5: More excited for the school to open, but I'm also hoping that they kind of saw something out regarding traffic. Yeah. I know definitely they would prefer more people use the school bus than having to drive over, but I hope they find a way to manage both. Yeah.
6: To be fair, I think

0: that it's going to cause a lot of congestion in the neighborhood for sure. There's no streetlights, very little crosswalks. So I do think it's something that the city needs to have on the radar.
1: And I mean, what's traffic like here now?
0: It can at times be super busy, depending on the time of day. I suspect with the school, it's going to be tenfold, and the buses, and like, what's the route going to be? Yeah, certainly a lot of questions.
1: Are there other ways for you to get out of where you live if traffic is really busy on Ladysmith?
0: Yeah, so I can kind of go the other way. But I think the folks that live here and kind of down from the school, it's going to be challenging for them to get in and out for sure.
1: What would you like to see the city doing?
0: I would say anything at this point. I don't think that any of the residents in this community have really had any information given to us about what's going to happen with the traffic. So anything, I think, at this point would be good.
1: Is there a great need in the neighborhood for this school?
0: Yes. Yes. Yeah, so it's, from my understanding, it's a K-7 French immersion school, and it definitely is needed in the community because a lot of the kids are bused, to schools quite a distance away.
2: People are so great. Literally everyone I approached in Kenmount Terrace was so obliging and did have comments on the new school that's going in there. Should be opened up for the next school year, K-7 school. As you heard residents say, you know, there's obviously a need within the neighborhood for this structure. Well, stay with us because after your major newscast, I was also on Kiwanis Street speaking with a business owner and a business manager in that area just to hear their thoughts on the new school.
3: Indeed. And if there's something that is on your mind about this major issue, then do get in touch with us, 709-273-5211. That's 709-273-5211. We'd love to hear from you. And don't forget, if you comment on these stories or anything else you're hearing on the program, well, we'd love to hear from you. And we'll put you in the mix for our Sip Listen VOCM travel mug. We'll be giving away one of those each day this week. And we'll even toss in a pair of tickets to Christmas at the Glacier. We're giving that away all this week as well in conjunction with the mug. So do get in touch with us and get ready to win. We'll announce a winner later on this morning here on your VOCM. 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
6: At 7:45, we have mostly cloudy skies, temperature at 2, winds are gusting to 40 at the airport. Good morning, I'm Sarah Strickland. In our news, a woman has been charged after a fire near the wharf in St. Anthony Sunday night. Flu season has arrived in Newfoundland and Labrador with a handful of cases confirmed by the Department of Health. City of St. John's has released a video educating drivers on how to navigate the newest roundabout at Airport Heights Drive, Majors Path, Portugal Cove Road. And in national news, about 310 advanced polling stations will open across Alberta later today ahead of next Monday's historic vote on the province's place in Canada. And we'll take a look at traffic, weather, the VOCM question of the day. But first in our news, a woman has been charged after a fire near the wharf in St. Anthony Sunday night. First responders rushed to the scene after a commercial building went up in flame. RCMP searched the property and confirmed there was no one inside. The fire spread to other structures before it was doused by the local fire department. Not long after, RCMP located the 33-year-old suspect, who was taken to hospital as a precaution. She now faces charges of arson, break and enter, and failure to comply with her court-ordered conditions. The investigation continues. Deaths related to substance use in Newfoundland and Labrador are down substantially compared to the peak seen over the last several years, VOCM's Richard Duggan reports.
7: The Office of the Chief Medical Examiner has provided VOCM news with data going back to 2018. It shows that between 2018 and 2022, the total number of substance-related toxicity deaths per year ranged from 44 to 57. The numbers started to spike in 2023 with 77 deaths and peaked in 2024 with 92 lives lost. Last year, the number of deaths dropped to 80. So far this year, 25 people have died. In each year since 2018, the majority of deaths have been classified as accidents, while some have either been ruled as a suicide or undetermined. With the exception of 2018, men have accounted for more than half of the substance-related deaths in the province each year. The information for 2025 and 2026 is classified as open year data, as investigations are still ongoing. Charts outlining the information can be found online at VOCM.com. Richard Duggan, VOCM, Local News Now.
6: Nova Scotia and Manitoba are the latest provinces to bring in legislation which spells out age and speed limitations involving the use of e-bikes and e-scooters. That leaves Newfoundland and Labrador as one of the few jurisdictions with no laws covering the relatively new form of transportation. VOCM's Mahalia Ertis reports.
8: You now see them everywhere, on roads, sidewalks, parking lots, and trails with kids of all ages at the wheel. Currently, there is no age restriction in Newfoundland and Labrador, but neighboring Nova Scotia is going to make it illegal for anyone under the age of 14 to be in control of one. Dr. Jillian Shepherd, a physician at the Janeway, says there's been a rise across the province in young kids being injured, and in 15 years in the ER, she's never seen anything that compares to the number of hospitalizations. CBC's Marketplace focused on the new technology a couple of weeks ago, profiling a 14-year-old boy in St. John's who has to learn to walk and talk all over again after crashing his machine. Dr. Shepherd believes the best situation would be a ban on ridership for anyone under 16 years of age. Mahalia Ertis, VOCM, Local News Now.
6: It's looking as though the province's promised electricity rebate may not be in place in time for the coldest months this winter. Government promised the rebate on the back of the Churchill Falls deal with Quebec. However, its implementation is contingent on the deal being signed. With the newly elected PQ government in Quebec wanting to take time to review the deal, Premier Tony Wakeham has indicated that they're willing to extend the deadline to get the final agreement signed to the end of March. If negotiations go down to the wire, that could mean the rebate won't show up on people's bills until April. In a statement to VOCM News, the Department of Finance says plans for the rebate have not changed and it will be implemented as soon as possible once the deal is finalized. Premier Tony Wakeham believes the deal will be finalized long before the March 31st deadline.
9: What I meant is that the agreement allows for us to go up to March 31st, 2027. I'm confident and hopeful that this will be done before then. On the rebate question, I think that you're all going to be pleased. The people of Newfoundland and Labrador are going to be pleased with announcements that we will make very soon.
6: Opposition leader John Hogan doesn't believe the rebate should be linked to the agreement, noting that excess oil revenues could be put towards it in the interim.
10: I don't think that's the way government should be acting. I don't think you should be asking for support for one thing in order to get something else. Newfoundlanders and Labradorians need and deserve, and we can afford cuts to electricity bills right now. We see what Quebec is paying. Newfoundlanders and Labradorians are incredibly frustrated that they are paying low rates based on a resource in our province.
6: We're getting into that time of year when we need a little bit of extra protection against the elements, but not everyone can afford winter outerwear. Newfoundland Power is teaming up with the VOCM Cares Foundation again this year for the annual Coats for Kids campaign. From now until Friday, donations of new or gently used winter wear can be dropped off at any one of Newfoundland Power's offices across the province. Communications officer with the utility, Glenda Power, told VOCM Open Line with Brian Callahan that, despite the name, they'll be collecting adult winter gear as well.
11: We're looking for gently used or new coats, snow pants, hats, mittens, scarves, winter boots, and you can bring them right to our regional offices or our offices on Kinmount Road, Duffy Place, and St. John's, and we'll collect those, and then in partnership with VOCM Cares, make sure that those items get to those in need.
6: Donations will be distributed in the area they are collected. The VOCM Cares Foundation will also be running a free pop-up shop at the Village Shopping Center within the coming weeks. Flu season has arrived in Newfoundland and Labrador with a handful of cases confirmed by the Department of Health. Three people had been hospitalized as of October 9th, with one in critical care. Nobody has died. There have also been a few people diagnosed with COVID-19. While government has not given the official date for the rollout of flu and COVID vaccines, some local pharmacies are already booking appointments for October 19th onward. Montreal health officials are warning of possible measles exposure after an infected child visited the city's international airport and a children's hospital while contagious. Here's Lisa Laporte.
12: People who may have come in contact with the child are being asked to monitor themselves for symptoms and seek preventative treatment if they are not vaccinated. The most recent measles outbreak in Quebec ended in August after 28 reported cases. Federal measles data shows 1,121 cases have been reported in Canada this year as of September 26th.
6: Students at St. Kevin's High School in the Goulds will learn about the devastating consequences of impaired driving during a special presentation this morning. It's all part of this year's Mad Canada School program for grades 7 through 12. It's in partnership with the NL Liquor Corporation. It features a short film called Trapped, in which a character known as Gabe makes a reckless decision that leaves him trapped, both in a vehicle and with the consequences of his actions. Mad says road crashes are the leading cause of death for young people across the country, and drugs or alcohol are involved in half of those. The organization says education can help young people recognize the risk and make informed decisions. The event is taking place 9:30 this morning at St. Kevin's. The MHA for Bourgeois-Lapoille is questioning the federal government's recent decision to appoint a man from Halifax as the new chair of the board of Marine Atlantic. Paul Beasley was appointed to the position at the recommendation of the federal minister of transport. Michael King says he has no issues with Beasley's qualifications, but wonders whether Ottawa appreciates the role of Marine Atlantic as Newfoundland's vital link to the mainland.
13: But it speaks to the importance of Marine Atlantic to this province once again. So having someone from this province as the chair of Marine Atlantic is so vital in going forward and in the future. You know, there's a lot of development happening. There's a lot of money being invested in Marine Atlantic to see improvements into the port in Port of Basque and in Argentia as well. But it's not only about money. It's about having someone from this province who has that local knowledge, who has that experience, to be able to bring that to the board and bring our perspective to the board.
6: The City of St. John's has released a video educating drivers on how to navigate the newest roundabout. Construction has been ongoing at Portugal Cove Road, Major's Path, and Airport Heights Drive for months now, with things finally starting to take shape. Crews have been doing paving work overnight with the goal of having the project complete by the end of the month. The roadway, which serves as the main route to St. John's International, is one of the busiest spots in the capital city. The city has put together a video on the correct way to navigate the two-lane traffic circle. That video can be viewed at vocm.com. There will be quite a bit of activity around St. John's International Airport this morning. However, it's nothing to be concerned about. Emergency responders are taking part in a training exercise from 7 to 11:30. The exercise, which is practiced every 2 years, helps ensure that first responders are up to speed on what to do in the event of an emergency. Training is happening airside and will not have any impact on flights. The Newfoundland and Labrador Credit Union is reporting strong growth in its 2025 year-ender. Here's VOCM's Brian Mador.
14: NLCU's assets increased by 6.2% by the end of last year, or close to $50 million to $832 million. Loans and mortgages receivable reached $772 million. Loan portfolios growing by 8.7%. Member deposits rose by almost 7% to just under $800 million. Glenn Bolger, CEO and treasurer, says they strengthened their financial position, modernized the technology, and expanded the digital banking channels. NLCU also partnered with the City of St. John's on the Shift Community Retrofit Financing Program, a lending framework projected to reduce greenhouse gas emissions by 512 tons annually and create 120 jobs. NLCU, the largest credit union in the province with 12 branches, employs about 130 people. Brian Mador, VOCM. Local news now.
6: About 310 advanced polling stations will open across Alberta later this morning ahead of next Monday's historic vote on the province's place in Canada, John Kennedy reports.
15: Albertans are beginning to mark an X on ballots listing 10 questions. The first 9 focus on Canada's constitution and immigration-related changes. The 10th question, and the most contested one, will ask voters whether they want to remain in Canada or hold a second binding vote on quitting Confederation. Elections Alberta has said it's preparing for a record voter turnout in the referendum. The official vote day is on Monday, and results on the separation question are set to be announced the next day, October 20th. John Kennedy, The Canadian Press.
6: There are concerns about food safety after hundreds of supermarkets in France and other countries fell victim to a large-scale cyber attack. Here's ABC's Lionel Moise.
16: Hackers appear to have compromised the software that controls the temperature of refrigerators and freezers, forcing them to heat up while workers were off the job. The hack leading to reports of fire sparking and a grocery delivery app not working, also leading to millions of dollars in losses from spoiled food across several grocery chains.
6: A coroner's inquest is set to begin today to examine the death of a Toronto woman who fell from a high-rise balcony while police were in her home more than 6 years ago. Here's Karen Rebo.
17: Regis Korchinski-Paquette, a 29-year-old woman of Ukrainian, Black, and Indigenous ancestry, died on May 27, 2020, after police responded to calls about a family dispute at her Toronto apartment. Her death came on the heels of the police killing of George Floyd, a Black man from Minneapolis whose death spurred protests in both countries and cast a spotlight on how police interact with people experiencing mental health crises. Ontario's police watchdog investigated Korchinski-Paquette's case and cleared Toronto police of wrongdoing in her death, which happened as she was trying to move from her apartment balcony to an adjacent one. Karen Rebo, The Canadian Press, Toronto.
6: A Rhode Island pumpkin grower appears to have set a new world record for the heaviest pumpkin. Ron Wallace's giant squash weighed 3,156 pounds at a contest in New England. That's nearly the weight of 3 concert grand pianos. The Guinness Book of World Records has yet to verify his achievement. Wallace said Monday he was in communication with officials. He won $3,500 at his local contest, choosing to compete there despite bigger prize offers elsewhere. Taking a look at the VOCM question of the day for Tuesday, October 13th. Cold and flu season is upon us. Have you gotten sick within the last few weeks? Yes or no, you can head over to VOCM.com and weigh in on the question of the day. Time now just coming up on 8 o'clock. Up next, your VOCM traffic and weather forecast.
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2: Good Tuesday morning. Well, snow. In case you haven't already heard, we had some flurries flying in the metro area at higher elevations earlier this morning. So that means roads are still going to be maybe slippery. There could be black ice as well to think about. I would really be watching myself on the on-off ramps and bridges as well. I spoke too soon about Portugal Cove Road and Major's Path. There are slowdowns in both directions on Portugal Cove Road this morning. Butterpot Park area out on the highway there, they're doing culvert installation. And that is a stop right now for drivers in both directions. Part of White Hills Road will be closed today from Newfoundland Drive to Harding Road. And that's going to be a 3-week closure, subject to change, of course. But as of now, it's looking like 3 weeks. So you'll be detoured via Newfoundland Drive, Logie Bay Road, and Harding Road as well. They're doing some exploratory work with the sewer drains on George Street this week, so keep that in mind if you're a business owner in that area or you frequent the area. And looking at the travel outlets, Belle Island Ferry, it's the Legionnaire and the Beaumont Hamel. That's your VOCM traffic. I'm Jerry Lynn Mackey.
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6: St. John's Metro, rest of the Avalon and Clarenville, sun and cloud today, northerly winds at 50 and a high of plus 5. Clear tonight, low of minus 2, sunshine tomorrow and a high of 10. Central Newfoundland, sunny today, northwesterly winds 30 and a high of plus 5. A few clouds this evening, low of minus 4, sun and cloud for tomorrow, high of 10. South Coast, sunny for today, northerlies 30 and a high of 6. Clear skies tonight, low of minus 2. And sun and cloud tomorrow, high of 8. For the West Coast, Southwest Coast, Northern Peninsula, sun and cloud today, northwesterly winds 30 and a high of plus 4. Clear skies tonight, low of minus 3. And sunny tomorrow, high of 9. Right now in St. John, starting to see a little bit of blue sky out there. The temperature is at 2. Winds are gusting to 40 at the airport. Back with an update at 8:30 for VOCM News. I'm Sarah Strickland.
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3: It's 3 minutes after 8 o'clock. I'm Russell.
2: And I'm Jerry Lynn.
3: And thanks for keeping us company on a Tuesday morning. Coming up in the next hour of the program.
2: Well, I was out and about on Kiwanis Street speaking with business owners and managers. We'll hear from them, their thoughts on the potential increased traffic flows because the school that's being built in Kenmount Terrace.
3: A retired broadcaster is devastated over the demolition of a historic property in Fortune.
2: The premier says he's confident in the future of Bay du Nord with Shell's new 30% stake. We'll hear from him on that and other topics.
3: And also, it is Cyber Awareness Month, so we'll catch up with the CRTC about how to avoid some of those scams that are going around these days.
2: Well, anybody who's tried to turn from Kiwanis Street onto Ladysmith Drive during peak hours knows that it can be frustrating. Now imagine adding hundreds of parents doing school drop-offs to the area. Well, with the new K-7 school opening next school year in Kenmount Terrace, local businesses are bracing for the impact, and with the city saying that traffic upgrades is not currently a priority, frustration just might be mounting. Well, I stopped by Kiwanis Street to speak with a local business owner and a restaurant manager about how the potential for gridlock may impact them. First, we'll hear from Robin Doyle, owner of People's Pizza.
21: I'm anticipating that we will see a bit of an uptick. Obviously, it's kindergarten to grade 7 over there, so not as much people out and about. Like, you know, your older kids would be a little more active, but hey, we'll take what we can get, but there should be a lot more drive traffic.
22: And likely parents who maybe are dropping some pizza off to their kids for lunch.
21: That's the goal. Hopefully we can have a nice relationship with the school as well. We do have a relationship with some of the schools in town now where we do some lunch orders for standing weekly orders, so maybe we can have that same sort of a relationship with the school.
22: Robin, what's traffic like here right now?
21: Traffic is pretty good on Kiwanis Street for the most part. It's a pretty steady flow out there. We get decent traffic here. There's a lot of local businesses around. The one thing we've really been missing is a school, so this is a bonus. The only time Kiwanis gets really backed up is if there's heavy construction on Kenmount, and then people get diverted up here, so that might make it a little hairy, but we'll see.
22: We've reached out to the city to ask if they're doing anything in terms of exploring how this will change the neighborhood. It's not really something they're prioritizing right now. Do you think they should be?
21: It's probably a good idea. I mean, you see speed bumps here everywhere. There's a lot of people that like to drive quicker than they should around here. I know it's a popular area for test drives from car dealerships as well, because I used to be in the auto industry, so that's where we used to do our test drives in a lot of cases. So that does add a little extra traffic. And the other thing would be the snow clearing concerns, because it's probably one of the worst areas in the city for snow clearing, and that really does need to improve. We actually have issues with delivering in this area sometimes. As crazy as it is to say, it's really close to the building, but depending on the conditions, there are times it's actually hard to get to houses in this area because of the snow. Most of the residents in the area did all agree with the same. I mean, there's a lot of two apartment homes in the area, so parking's at a premium as it is, let alone in the winter when you can't park anywhere, and it's just hard to get around.
22: Walking around the neighborhood, I know there's a lot of young families or new families that are moving into Kenmount Terrace. Do you think that this helps People's Pizza?
21: Yeah, absolutely. I mean, that was part of the design. It wasn't an accident I picked this location when we opened almost 6 years ago. We knew it was a growing neighborhood. There were whispers of a school or potentially a hospital coming in the area. Too bad on the hospital, but hey, fingers crossed there could be something down the pipe.
22: So overall, your reaction to the prospect of increased traffic in and around Kiwanis Street?
21: It's going to increase. I would be very surprised to say, you know, to see if it doesn't increase, but just how much it really depends on what they do with the rest of the area as well.
22: So you're optimistic?
21: I am optimistic.
0: My name is Tommy Tajwar. So I am the manager at Kelsey Drive, Kiwanis Street, Quesada. The traffic, I would assume it would increase, but then again, like, all the houses are already there, you know, like there's two. The people who's going to go to school are basically going to be from that area anyway. So I wouldn't assume the traffic to be increasing overly that much because the houses are already there. They're the one going to the school, right? So even if it does, I would say it's going to be minor. So it's not going to be something major that's going to, you know, affect the regular flow of traffic in the area.
22: How do you describe traffic here right now?
0: Okay, so traffic here is not bad, but during rush hour, Kelsey Drive is horrendous because every now and then I see people cutting on the line and then taking left turns when they're not supposed to, rushing in. I mean, like, everyone wants to go home, but 2 minutes difference, is it worth life? You know what I mean? Like, it's really not. Like, we should all just wait our time and when the traffic allows, should head out, right? Like, there's no need to rush out in traffic and rush our traffic, right?
22: You make a good point that, like, the people who live in the neighborhood will be the ones availing of the school. Now, we've reached out to the city to see if they're doing any exploratory traffic flow surveys or anything like that. It's not something they're prioritizing right now. Do you think they should be?
0: In a school area, definitely. Like, schools should be in areas where you see not too much congestion, right? Because there's going to be kids, children going, walking about. So the planning of the school should be such that it's away from, you know, busy areas, and so the children can be safe on the road and while crossing and stuff. But, like, I don't know why they haven't done the surveys or anything. They should have. I see some schools in the busiest areas of the town. I'm like, how are they building schools in that area? Because it's really busy here, and it's a danger to the kids. I mean, yes, you're making it convenient for the parents, but you have to think about the kids too, right?
22: For you, though, you're not overly concerned about an increased traffic flow hampering people coming to your business.
0: Not overly too much, but we'll see how it goes, because I have a feeling that majority of it will be from the houses that are around the area. So I'm not expecting any much increase on the traffic per se.
2: And that is the manager at Quesada's on Kiwanis Street, Tamid Tajwar. And we also heard from Robin Doyle, owner of People's Pizza on Kiwanis Street as well. What are your thoughts on this? You know, you might win a prize if you weigh in on this. You can text us 709-273-5211, long distance, 888-590-8626.
1: 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Your VOCM Mornings with Jerry Lynn Mackey and Russell Bowers.
3: It's 10 after 8 here on the program, and the Premier says he's confident in the future of the Bay du Nord project with Shell's new 30% stake in the project. Now, British Petroleum, or BP, pulled out of Bay du Nord in July, leaving Norway-based Equinor as the sole investor in the deepwater field. Shell is a new entry to the Newfoundland offshore. Tony Wakeham believes Shell's involvement bodes well for the project. And Wakeham spoke about this and more with reporters, including VOCM's Zach Power.
9: When you can bring a major player like Shell into our industry, into our province, I think it shows a commitment not just to that project, but to the confidence of our oil and gas sector in total. It's a major announcement and good news for all of Newfoundland and Labrador.
4: Any thoughts about the fact that, you know, it was, I think, early July BP announced its exit. It's only 3 months later now, and Equinor has found a new partner. What do you think that speaks to in terms of, the viability of the project, given they were so quick to get someone?
9: Absolutely. I think that's a very positive reflection on just that this project is drawing attention around the world. And you're seeing interest from major players in our offshore oil and gas that haven't been here before. And that's reflected in the number of conferences that I've attended. And certainly, as I said, I think there's a renewed interest.
7: So reporting earlier this week about subsea contracts being almost out the door, what are you hearing about that?
9: Well, from what I understand is that their company is ready to, has awarded or ready to award some of those contracts, and we look forward to that. I mean, one of the things that we've built into our agreement with Equinor is the fact that 95% of all of those, that work has to be done right here in Newfoundland and Labrador, so we're looking forward to get started.
8: Have you had your conversation with the new Quebec Premier yet?
9: Yes, I did. Actually, I had a great conversation with the Quebec Premier just the other day. And we talked about a number of topics, of course, and talked about the issues that are concerning Quebecers, the same as they are here when it comes to access to health care, cost of living, and, of course, the agreement that we have in place. And I didn't get any sense from the Quebec Premier that he was interested in tearing anything up or doing anything. Clearly, as somebody who knows about transitioning, he's going through that process now, and he will hear from his people from Hydro-Quebec, and every indication are that, you know, he actually told me in a text that he'll we'll talk again soon.
8: Did you talk about the Labrador border at all?
9: No, did not come up at all. He did not bring it up, and I did not bring it up, because, as I've said before, that's a done deal.
8: What kind of advice do you have for him in terms of being a premier who newly elected with a deal that you didn't negotiate, or he'll negotiate in front of you, because he's in the same situation now that you were a year ago, essentially?
9: Well, again, he will do the same type of process and go through. I'm sure he's sitting down with Hydro-Quebec officials and going through the details of the agreement. And that's doing your due diligence, and he'll form an opinion on it. But I'm confident that, you know, as I said before, when you have an involvement of a federal government who are prepared to invest billions of dollars in both our provinces, there's a real opportunity here for a win-win-win.
10: In speaking at your address in Mount Pearl, you mentioned that the deadline for the Churchill Falls Agreement was going to move back even further now to March 31st. That means that the rebate, that 15% electricity rebate, will come after the coldest months of the year. Your thoughts on that?
9: Well, two things. First, what I meant is that the agreement allows for us to go up to March 31st, 2027. I'm confident and hopeful that this will be done before then. On the rebate question, I think that you're all going to be pleased. The people of Newfoundland and Labrador are going to be pleased with announcements that we will make very soon on actions we're going to take to make sure, as I have always said, it's not about simply balancing the books of the province. It's about helping Newfoundlanders and Labradors balance theirs, and you're going to see a series of initiatives that are going to help the people of Newfoundland and Labrador.
10: That's different from what you said in Mount Pearl. You said that you're focused with an 80-20 split on balancing the books.
9: Oh, it's still a good opportunity to be able to do both.
7: Do you have any new numbers on the oil royalty windfall? Your finance minister said it was north of $500 million. I'm told it's probably $600 million or more. Can you give us an update on that?
9: I don't know if it's exact numbers yet, but I know it. Obviously when the price of oil stays above $100, it continues to grow. And that's something that we're very conscious of. You know, it's unfortunate that we find ourselves in a position as a province where, you know, the last 10 years, the government actually put more towards the debt than any other premiers, all premiers combined, since Confederation building. We doubled our debt. So we're sitting at $20 billion. So it's not sustainable. And so we have to make sure that we balance our books, but also at the same time, look after the people of Newfoundland and Labrador, and something we're committed to doing. And I think for all of you that are here, and for all Newfoundlanders and Labradorans, you're going to see the impacts of some of that announcements in our budget. For example, your basic personal exemption, the first $15,000 you make, will be tax-free. You'll start to see that when you file your income tax this year. And all the other measures we did when it comes to the seniors benefit allowance and the child promotion, all those things are happening. And we're going to be making some other announcements in the very near future.
3: That is the Premier Tony Wakeham speaking on a variety of subjects with reporters last week, and he's looking positive about some of the new investment in Newfoundland's offshore. It's 16 minutes after 8 o'clock.
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6: St. John's Metro, rest of the Avalon and Clarenville, sun and cloud today, northerlies 50 and a high of plus 5. Clear tonight, low of minus 2. Sunshine tomorrow and a high of 10. Central Newfoundland, sunny today, northwesterly winds 30 and a high of plus 5. A few clouds for this evening, low of minus 4. Sun and cloud tomorrow and a high of 10. South Coast, sunshine today, northerlies 30 and a high of 6. Clear skies tonight, low of minus 2. Sun and cloud tomorrow and a high of 8. And the West Coast, Southwest Coast, Northern Peninsula, sun and cloud today with northwesterly winds at 30 and a high of plus 4. Clear skies tonight, low of minus 3. Sunny tomorrow and a high of 9.
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2: Now let's head over to the VOCM newsroom and take a look at some of our top headlines this morning. Flu season has arrived in Newfoundland and Labrador with a handful of cases confirmed by the Department of Health. City of St. John's has released a video educating drivers on how to navigate the newest roundabout. And the Newfoundland and Labrador Credit Union is reporting strong growth in its 2025 year-ender. These topics and more for your next VOCM News coming up 8:30. 8:22 right now. Well, a man who built a career reimagining spaces is devastated by the recent demolition of a historic property in his hometown of Fortune. Bennett House, once a prominent structure, was torn down last week. Ambrose Price, a former HGTV host, now retired following a successful career as a designer in Toronto, heard that the old property was destined for the wrecking ball and launched an online campaign to have it saved. But it was all for naught. Price speaks with VOCM's Linda Swain.
14: So we have a need for public washrooms. And I thought, my God, why don't we take this beautiful Bennett House and turn it into public washrooms and laundry for residents and for, you know, the big influx of tourists that we get during the summer months out here. And so I created these gorgeous renderings, and it really got to be the talk of town. And, you know, and it was just a call to action. What can we do as a community to try and save this beautiful piece of architecture? And so the response has been enormous. And then yesterday I get called out of a meeting, and it was an active teardown site. And so I rolled up just as they were demolishing it. And it was very hard to watch. But, you know, Bennett House is gone, but the conversation it has started does not need to disappear with it. We cannot sit back and allow our history to be demolished before our very eyes. And this is not just a fortune thing. This is a every community thing. And I'm not calling fortunate on any of this, because I know their hands were kind of tied with this arrangement. And so, but, you know, how do we help municipalities, you know, realize the beauty in their towns and the beauty in the history of the architecture around before it becomes a pile of rubble? How do we do that? And, you know, the Burren Peninsula is technically the heritage run, and the Bennett House was right on that run. So it's beyond me how that was cleared to get demolished. And I really want to know why it was demolished.
15: Was it privately owned?
14: It was privately owned. I do believe it's owned by someone in St. Pierre. And I through the grapevine, I've heard it's to make more way for more parking, and what I believe to be too much parking already in downtown Fortune.
15: You started this rallying cry, unfortunately, too late to save this particular property, but you indicate that, you know, maybe there are other properties that deserve some attention?
14: Oh, absolutely. Sure, there's another one in Fortune ready to be demolished as we speak, and it's the old Masonic Hall, and it is in bad shape. However, the exterior bones are still there, and I look at it and I think, my God, we can save this. But the history of it is that it was the first Masonic Hall built in actual Canada. So it has a lot of, you know, historic points up against it, right? So, I'm shifting my conversation now to the Masonic. Like I said, Bennett House may be gone, but the conversation that it started does not have to disappear with it.
15: It sounds like you see opportunities where other people might see challenges.
14: You know, I've spent a lifetime going in to houses and commercial spaces and dreaming up, what could this be? What could this be? And I guess I have a talent where I can actually go into a room or look at the exterior of a building and have a vision for it. And so after spending a lifetime of that in my career, to be able to come back home and to reimagine my hometown and surrounding areas. Today, for instance, you know, I've started a Facebook following, and it's been getting quite popular. And so tonight is a new segment I'm launching called Ask Ambrose. And so I launched it last week, and individuals sent in pictures of their houses asking, what would I do? And so tonight, I went to Grand Bank, actually, and I'm going to be revisualizing one of their historic properties. And so I feel like, you know, the renderings has been a great way to really show people what it could be, right? It's for me taking it out of my head as a designer and showing it to them on their computer screens really helps create conversation and keep it going. I think that there needs to be a broader conversation on how do we support small towns in preserving their historic structures, whether the cost of living is through the roof or not.
2: And that is Ambrose Price. He is a former HGTV host, and he was speaking with VOCM's Linda Swain about the recent demolition of Bennett House in Fortune. Russell?
3: Do we have a winner of our travel mug this
2: morning? Oh, yeah, we do. That's right. It's time to award one lucky listener our Sip, Listen, VOCM travel mug, and we're throwing in a couple of passes for Christmas at the Glacier coming up October 25th. Mm-hmm. Paul got in touch this morning to say he's listening while recovering this morning in the hospital, and we certainly hope Paul is on the mend. Paul's our big winner today. I'll be in touch shortly with how you can collect your prize. You have won the coveted Sip, Listen, VOCM travel mug and a pair of passes for Christmas at the Glacier. We're doing it again tomorrow. Be like Paul. Get in touch.
3: All right, Brian Callahan at the VOCM Open Line Studio. Are you all done giving thanks for the weekend?
0: Oh, yeah, I'm giving thanks for the long weekend, period. It's great. And then you walk out this morning and it feels like really the first day of winter.
3: Yeah, I think that's our reward for having a day off yesterday. Did you get a chance to watch the rest of Below?
0: I watched the entire episode.
3: Yeah.
0: I watched it yesterday. It was great. You know, I mean, look, I saw some comments about, oh, not enough Newfoundland music, because there's a lot of rock and roll kind of, but, you know.
3: Well, it's trying to paint a scene and a time and all that kind of. You know what's interesting? I accidentally turned on the Italian feed.
0: Yeah, accidentally. How did you accidentally turn on?
3: I don't know.
0: You?
3: I flicked it on and the Italian subtitles and everything, or voiceover track was on there. And it was, the music's completely different.
0: Oh, fascinating.
3: A completely different set of music tracks.
0: Yeah, I guess culturally, depending on where it's being heard.
3: Exactly.
0: So what were they playing in Italy?
3: I don't know. It was all Italian music, Italian pop. And but anyway, a couple of ropey episodes in the middle, but you know, for the most part, it held together pretty well for six episodes.
0: Yeah, I only watched the first. I want to take it in, basically whenever I have time to do it, to tell you the truth.
3: True.
0: Because it's not easy. The fire hose of news, I had to squeeze it in and actually take some downtime to watch it. But yeah, I'm looking forward to the four-day week.
3: Yes, aren't we all? Well, you know what? If you want to give Brian a little bit of thanks this morning and show his approval or your approval for him being back on the air, we'd love to hear from you in a half an hour's time.
0: Tiny bit of breaking news. We do have the fisheries minister, federal fisheries minister, Joanne Thompson, in studio this morning.
3: Oh, brilliant.
0: Around 10 o'clock, for those who've been sending me questions for the federal Fisheries Minister and the MP for St. John's East, she will be in studio with us this morning, finally managed to line up our schedules, and she'll be in studio for a little bit longer than normal because there are so many questions to be asked. And I'll be posing them. I'm sure I'll get a few emails here with questions as well. But time being what it is, anyway, that'll be right after 10 o'clock.
3: All right. Get ready to call at 9 o'clock with Brian Callahan, your VOCM open line. News is next.
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6: 8:30, we have a bit of blue sky. The temperature at 2 in St. John's. Good morning. I'm Sarah Strickland. Deaths related to substance use in Newfoundland and Labrador are down substantially compared with peak seen over the last several years. VOCM's Richard Duggan reports.
18: The Office of the Chief Medical Examiner has provided VOCM news with data going back to 2018. It shows that between 2018 and 2022, the total number of substance-related toxicity deaths per year ranged from 44 to 57. The numbers started to spike in 2023 with 77 deaths and peaked in 2024 with 92 lives lost. Last year, the number of deaths dropped to 80. So far this year, 25 people have died. In each year since 2018, the majority of deaths have been classified as accidents, while some have either been ruled as a suicide or undetermined. With the exception of 2018, men have accounted for more than half of the substance-related deaths in the province each year. The information for 2025 and 2026 is classified as open year data, as investigations are still ongoing. Charts outlining the information can be found online at VOCM.com. Richard Duggan, VOCM, local news now.
6: A woman has been charged after a fire near the wharf in St. Anthony Sunday night. First responders rushed to the scene after a commercial building went up in flame. RCMP searched the property and confirmed there was no one inside. The fire spread to other structures before it was doused by the local fire department. Not long after, RCMP located the 33-year-old suspect, who was taken to hospital as a precaution. She now faces charges of arson, break and enter, and failure to comply with her court-ordered conditions. The investigation continues. Flu season has arrived in Newfoundland and Labrador with a handful of cases confirmed by the Department of Health. Three people had been hospitalized as of October 9th, with one in critical care. Nobody has died. There have also been several people diagnosed with COVID-19. While government has not given the official date for the rollout of flu and COVID vaccines, some local pharmacies are already booking appointments for October 19th onward. The City of St. John's has released a video educating drivers on how to navigate the newest roundabout. Construction has been ongoing at Portugal Cove Road, Majors Path, and Airport Heights Drive for months now, with things finally starting to take shape. Crews have been doing paving work overnight with the goal of having the project complete by the end of the month. The roadway, which serves as the main route to St. John's International, is one of the busiest spots in the capital city. The city has put together a video on the correct way to navigate the two-lane traffic circle. The video can be viewed at VOCM.com. Up next, your VOCM traffic and weather forecast.
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2: Good Tuesday morning. Not looking too bad outside our studios now, but we had some early morning flurries, and that still got me kind of nervous about slippery sections, black ice. I mean, especially on bridges and on off ramps. Just watch your bobber in these areas this morning. Seeing some slowdowns, nothing too wild and woolly at Portugal Cove Road and Major's Path, but there's a bit of a delay there. Seeing slowdowns for drivers in both directions out on the highway in the area of Butterpot Park. That's culvert installation work. Oh, and part of White Hills Road here in St. John's is going to close today from Newfoundland Drive to Harding Road for 3 weeks. And you'll be detoured through Newfoundland Drive, Logie Bay Road, and Harding Road. Local access will be maintained. And travel outlets, nothing too serious. Belle Island Ferry Service, Legionnaire and the Beaumont Hamel on the two-vessel schedule. That's your VOCM traffic. I'm Jerry Lynn Mackey.
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6: St. John's Metro, rest of the Avalon and Clarenville, sun and cloud for today, northerly winds 50 and a high of plus 5, clear tonight with a low of minus 2 and sunshine tomorrow with a high of 10. Central Newfoundland, sunny today, northwesterly winds 30 and a high of plus 5, a few clouds this evening, low of minus 4, sun and cloud tomorrow and a high of 10. South Coast, sunshine today, northerlies 30 and a high of 6. Clear skies tonight, a low of minus 2. Sun and cloud tomorrow and a high of 8. And the West Coast, Southwest Coast, the Northern Peninsula, sun and cloud today, northwesterly winds at 30 and a high of plus 4. Clear skies tonight, low of minus 3. Sunny tomorrow and a high of 9. Right now in St. John's, we have a little bit of blue sky, temperature at 2, winds gusting to 45 at the airport. Back with an update just before 9 o'clock for VOCM News, I'm Sarah Strickland.
3: Thank you so much, Sarah Strickland, in our VOCM newsroom. It is 8:37. Well, this month is Cybersecurity Awareness Month, and people from this province are experiencing increasing and more sophisticated phone and online scams. So what should you do when the next one reaches your phone? Stephen Haroon is the CRTC's Vice President of Compliance and Enforcement. He's the official responsible for Canada's anti-spam law and the National Do Not Call list. Good morning, Stephen. How are you?
8: Good morning, Russell. I'm feeling great.
3: Give me a sense of how much trouble this causes the CRTC in the run of a week. How much do you hear from Canadians about things that are going on out there?
8: Yeah, it's concerning for sure, Russell, and I'm sure many of your listeners will appreciate, you know, I get 7,000 complaints a week, and I also know that's probably an underreported number, right? So those are Canadians who actually take the time to let me know that they're receiving, you know, calls that they don't think they should be receiving, or emails or text messages that suspicious that they might be, you know, looking for their personal information. So
3: what sort of trend have you noticed as it relates to this sort of thing?
8: I wish I knew the scam of tomorrow, Russell. I will say much of my job at the end of the day is ensuring that legitimate companies respect how Canadians want to be contacted. Let me get that out there. But yeah, we definitely see influx of, you know, I talked about 7,000 complaints a week. I would venture to guess that about 50% of those complaints now are about true scams. The only intent is to steal Canadians' personal and financial information. Tech support scam, oh, we need to take over your computer and fix something.

0: 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Oh, we need to take over your computer and fix something for you. Bank and credit card payments. Like, oh, this payment didn't go through, or we just saw a charge. And unfortunately, we see the family emergency scams as well. Oh, your grandson, your daughter, or someone is pulled over on the side of the road or is in jail. But you can make all this go away with a secret, don't tell anyone kind of payment. So, you know, they do range from everywhere to check your credit card. They pretend to be your bank, but also those what I would call sensitive and unfortunate situations where they really play on people's emotions. You know, I'll go back to, you know, some of the protections that Canadians can take. You know, we have the National Do Not Call list, which, you know, it's been around for 15 years now. So we have over 15 million numbers on the National Do Not Call list now. And it's a really great protection for Canadians in that if they put their number on that list, then they've identified the fact that they do not want to be called by a telemarketer. And why that's important is that when a telemarketer does get through and that phone call does get through, they know they can pick that call up with suspicion, right? Because, wait a minute, you shouldn't be contacting me. I'm on the National Do Not Call list. Most legitimate companies respect those rules. 99% of them respect those rules. So I often tell folks if they get a call from a telemarketer, their first question should be, how did you get my phone number? That's always good protection. And then on the email and text message side, what I think is important for Canadians to remember and your listeners in Newfoundland and Labrador is it is a consent-based model. So you get the opportunity to tell company X or company Y that, yes, you can text message me your deal. Yes, you can email me your sale of the week and that you have given permission to certain companies. So if you get an email or text message from a company you don't recognize, again, treat that with suspicion. What I always tell folks is that, you know, pause for a minute. Wait a minute. Should they be contacting me? And then if you think there's something wrong or you think you shouldn't be getting that call or email, or if you think it's true fraud, report it. And we can talk about where you can report that later on.
1: AI is pretty much the phrase that's everywhere these days. And it is getting harder, isn't it? That's a big factor in a lot of this stuff, that these scams that are out there.
0: I often talk about using AI for good and then using AI for not such great reasons. I've been sitting in this role for a few years now, and the complaints and the technology that I saw even 5 years ago and the sophistication behind some of these scams is way different today than it was 5 years ago, which means Canadians are being vigilant and they are trying to protect their personal information on a daily basis.
1: So, you know, as it is October and it's Cyber Security Awareness Month for this from the CRTC, Stephen, I want everyone to get a pencil ready because we're going to talk about what's the best thing to do and how to report when they get when you think you've got something on the line or in your email that might be a scam. What's the best way to go about that, Stephen?
0: Absolutely, and I truly appreciate this question. So one of the things we mentioned early on was placing your number on the National Do Not Call list if you don't want to receive those telemarketing calls, and they can do that really easily. The phone number is 1-866-580-3625. You can also find them online. You can put your number on that list. It is good forever until you tell them to take it off, which is fantastic. You know, another tip and trick I would say is actually, you know, to update your telephone contact list. You know, we all walk around with cell phones these days and smartphones. If, you know, if you associate a number with Aunt Gail or, you know, Uncle Bob, at least that's what pops up on your phone. So you know it's actually them calling you because you actually even maybe see their photo, or you at least see, you know, oh, it's Aunt Gail calling. I'll pick up that call. So even just something as simple as that is a good protection. And then on the email and text message front, as I said, be mindful you have to give your consent. But if you think you're getting an email message or text message that you shouldn't be receiving, you can send that over to our spam reporting center, which is at spam@fightspam.gc.ca. So that's spam@fightspam.gc.ca. And if you feel like someone is trying to steal your personal information and someone's trying to, you know, access your banking information, if you get a phone call like that, or you get an email or text message, and I always tell people don't click on the links. But if you feel you do get those informations, you really should contact local law enforcement. I have the privilege of working with local law enforcement all across the country on all these types of scams. And there's also the Canadian Anti-Fraud Center as well. And if you don't know for sure, if you are suspicious, then report it.
1: Well, on your web browser, make sure you're looking for the CRTC National Do Not Call list. You're looking for anti-spam information from the CRTC and the official responsible for Canada's anti-spam law and the National Do Not Call list is Stephen Haroon. He is the CRTC's Vice President of Compliance and Enforcement. And Stephen, I hope we talk again soon.
0: That's great, Russell. Thank you. And thanks to all your listeners.
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8: St. John's Metro, rest of the Avalon and Clarenville, sun and cloud today, northerlies 50 and a high of plus 5, clear tonight, low of minus 2, sunshine tomorrow and a high of 10. Central Newfoundland, sunny today, northwesterly winds 30 and a high of plus 5, a few clouds for this evening, low of minus 4, sun and cloud tomorrow and a high of 10. South Coast, sunshine today, northerlies 30 and a high of 6, clear skies tonight, low of minus 2, sun and cloud tomorrow and a high of 8. And the West Coast, Southwest Coast, Northern Peninsula, sun and cloud today with northwesterly winds at 30 and a high of plus 4. Clear skies tonight, low of minus 3, sunny tomorrow and a high of 9.
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10: 8:48 right now. A dairy farmer in Western Newfoundland says diesel costs have doubled since last year and will cost him nearly $150,000 by year end. Eric Spears of Cornerstone Farms hoped to expand his farm this year, but rising fuel and diesel prices have halted any growth, and his focus has shifted to conserving diesel going forward. He speaks with VOCM's Zach Power.
11: So far this year, we have to be very cautious in how we do things and when we do things. We just don't have fuel to waste. We basically stopped all land clearing because we just can't afford it. It's an extra cost that we just can't absorb, because just to run the basic equipment is so expensive. You know, your tractors for making mixes, mowing, fertilizing. So.
12: What's that cost this year compared to maybe some previous years? Do you have that?
11: Yeah, we basically penciled it out, and we're pretty well double of what we were a couple years ago, and maybe even a little more than double. And that's just on, we're just looking at our basic fuel usage on the farm. That's not counting all the freight. That's all gone up because the fuel's gone up. You know, we have to freight everything in, and we freight out the milk. So, you know, we're blessed in double portions, and we're really feeling it.
12: And did you say that that was over $100,000 a year?
11: Oh, our fuel cost is well over $100,000 this year, yeah. Wow. Probably going to be close to $150,000 just for basic use of equipment. That's all.
12: How hard is it to operate a business when something that seems so minor on the outside is having such a big impact?
11: Well, it certainly limits you in what you can do and what you would like to do. It's a challenge. I mean, and these are costs we just have to keep absorbing. You know, we're not blessed like the fuel station. We just get to put it up 10 cents a liter. We have to absorb it. We don't get any pay raises every week. It's an annual thing, and you just absorb it. So you have to be very cautious in what you do. We only sell milk, so our price doesn't get to go up every day. You know, not like the diesel. We're not on the same system where 1 week we can put it up 20 cents and then put it down 10 cents. And might be nice to have on the milk system, but we're not fortunate in that area.
12: When's the next opportunity for you to put up the price of milk?
11: I believe it's in the new year. And we don't know if we're going to get a raise or stay the same. Everything is...
12: Wow. So I guess between now and January, you're kind of just in a holding pattern of absorbing a lot of these costs. You know, the fuel price, I think you mentioned that it was double from what it was 2 years ago.
11: Yep. Yeah, we just, we have to become more efficient and more cautious with our time and just absorb it. Yeah, we have no other choice.
12: And you mentioned, too, my final question, but you mentioned that you wanted to expand further. Is that correct?
11: Well, yeah. I mean, that's always, you know, you have to grow. You can't stay stagnant or you're going to be in trouble because, you know, everything is getting so expensive. Every part now is gone up because of freight. Everything on this island is gone up because of freight. Diesel dictates a lot of pricing for everything. And yeah, we would like to expand. We just expanded there a few years ago, but that all has to go on hold. It's everything's just too expensive.
12: Is there anything else you'd like to add?
11: There's probably a lot of things you could add, but you know, it's unfortunate that the way things are going, that the price of diesel just keeps going up. You know, I wish they had a better system where it could be regulated and just not, you know, the consumer just can't keep absorbing this. It's a pretty high absorption rate.
12: Are there any programs to help out with business owners or farmers or anybody to combat the high prices of freight and diesel?
11: There are some programs, but there's nothing that can match the pricing that's gone up. It's very, very insignificant for our and we just have to keep paying it. That's all you can do.
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8: 5 to 9, we have a bit of blue sky. Temperature 2 in St. John's. Good morning. I'm Sarah Strickland. A woman has been charged after a fire near the wharf in St. Anthony Sunday night. First responders rushed to the scene after a commercial building went up in flame. RCMP searched the property and confirmed there was no one inside. The fire spread to other structures before it was doused by the local fire department. Not long after, RCMP located the 33-year-old suspect, who was taken to hospital as a precaution. She now faces charges of arson, break and enter, and failure to comply with her court-ordered conditions. The investigation continues. Flu season has arrived in Newfoundland and Labrador with a handful of cases confirmed by the Department of Health. Three people had been hospitalized as of October 9th, with one in critical care. Nobody has died. There have also been a few people diagnosed with COVID-19. While government has not given the official date for the rollout of flu and COVID vaccines, some local pharmacies are already booking appointments for October 19th onward. 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
10: Good Tuesday morning. As I walked out the front door this morning, my husband said, "I smell snow." And I thought, how foolish. And then we got up on higher elevations. And sure enough, the flurries were flying. I'm seeing some sun poking through now, but I would still be a little leery, a little bit nervous about scattered slippery sections on bridges, ramps, exits as well. Seeing a big slowdown right now, Butterpot Park area. It's culvert installation work. And if you're eastbound there, you're stopped. You know, I'm seeing drivers stopped there. Not sure what the slowdown is other than, you know, the construction work. Portugal Cove and Major's Path, not so bad this morning, gotta say, seeing improvements. Part of White Hills Road is closed starting today from Newfoundland Drive to Harding Road. Road. It's a 3-week job. You'll be detoured Newfoundland Drive, Logie Bay Road, and Harding Road. And that's all I got to tell you about this morning. That's your VOCM traffic. I'm Jerry Lynn Mackey.
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8: St. John's Metro, rest of the Avalon and Clarenville, sun and cloud today, northerlies 50 and a high of plus 5, clear skies tonight and a low of minus 2. Central Newfoundland, sunshine today, northwesterly winds 30 and a high of plus 5, a few clouds this evening, low of minus 4. For the south coast, sunny today, northerlies 30 and a high of 6, clear skies tonight, a low of minus 2. For the west coast, southwest coast, the northern peninsula, sun and cloud today, northwesterly winds at 30, high of plus 4, clear skies tonight, and a low of minus 3. Right now in St. John's, we have some blue sky, the temperature at 2, winds are gusting to 45 at the airport. Back with an update at 10 o'clock for VOCM News, I'm Sarah Strickland.
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19: And good morning and welcome to the Tuesday, yes, the Tuesday edition of Open Line. My name is Brian Callahan, joined by the producer of the program, David Williams, who is standing by to take your calls, put you in that queue, and get you on the air and those numbers to call in the St. John's metro area. The mainstays, 709-273-5211, long distance 1-888-590-8626, VOCM, of course, and our email address, open 24/7, even on long weekends, is openline@vocm.com. I did try to take a tiny break from it, but always poke my head in to see what's coming and what's been left there over the weekend, and various thoughts and musings left there by listeners who following the news throughout the weekend. Try to take a break from it a little bit, really detach a bit. I think that's healthy for all of us. So on the heels of the long Thanksgiving weekend, I walked out the front door to be greeted by the first wisps of snow that I've seen so far. First time I've seen anything like it, yes, this coming winter, along with the chillier winds and temps that'll stay in the lower single digits today, I believe. And should see some sun along with it, though, which is always nice. Does the body, mind, and soul some good. Quick reminder in the metro area, of course, those out and around the airport today, there are emergency preparedness drills going on at the airport until about noon, up till I would think around 11:30 this morning. And that's going on. That's been going on since 7 this morning. And this was planned. Unlike the United flight that came in over the weekend, I think early yesterday morning, had an engine issue and put up some 100, 200 or so passengers in hotels for a little while. And, of course, so, you know, the timing of that speaks to the importance of these kinds of drills for sure. And, of course, so, you know, that was all very timely. Unfortunate for the United flight and his passengers, of course, but at least they had a safe port, safe place to land here, as they always do, of course. And work continues on top of all of that that's going on at the airport. The work continues on the new roundabout to and from the airport. Okay, a bit of sports before we get into the meaty stuff. And congrats to everyone involved with the Nationals, the soccer championships, of course, here in Ottawa, out on the West Coast as well, but especially the local organizers and volunteers and all the fans in St. John's, Mount Pearl and CBS who came out for all the games of the weekend. The under 17 Nationals, of course, were here. So, quick recap, the boys under 17, they finished fourth overall, 3-2 loss in the bronze medal match. And the Mount Pearl under 17s, 11th overall, girls under 17, 5th overall, Paradise girls under 17, 11th overall, the boys under 15, 8th overall, girls under 15, CBS 10th. And let's see, over at the Jubilee, but it was always going to be a task to repeat as national champions, both the men's and the women's, which we did much to our glee and incredible fascination last year. The Holy Cross Neutral Holdings, they finished 4th overall, still very respectable, but it was going to be a tall task to repeat as champions, especially without the home cooking and the home field advantage, which we had last year. And let's see, Fillions finished 7th overall, the ladies Fillions in the Jubilee, of course, and Challenge Cup Holy Cross Kirby Group 8th overall. And congratulations as well to Jake Warren, receives the inaugural Judy Calloway Award. Of course, at the end of the Challenge Trophy Tournament, the Holy Cross men's captain. And Jake Warren, Holy Cross, honored with the inaugural Calloway Award. Spirit of the National Championships is what he gets. Judy, of course, a longtime chair of the National Competitions Committee, longtime volunteer, honorary life member of the Newfoundland Labrador Soccer Association, and a member of the Hall of Fame, of course. And in related news, I see soccer news. I see our women's national team took one on the chin last night, dropped a 4-3 decision in a friendly with Denmark. Caught a little bit of it. It is a friendly, of course. So, but still, always pride on the line, especially when you're playing on home turf. But they gave up like 3, I think, in the span of 10 minutes in the first half. It's a tough one to come back from. Still 4-3. They're ranked, Canada's ranked 3 spots ahead of Denmark, who are ranked 12th. We're at number 9 on the women's rankings. And let's see, checking on Newfoundland Regiment, who are continuing their road trip and tour of Quebec. They split their games versus the Rimouski Oceanic over the weekend, and last night dropped a 7-4 decision, unfortunately, to Shawinigan. They now have a couple of days off, of course, before hitting the ice again on Thursday versus the Baie-Comeau Drakkar. I used to wear Drakkar cologne once upon a time. Anyone else out there? I like that. Forgot all about it. I think I still have a bottle of it somewhere. And another reminder of a throwback night to honor the former St. John's Baby Leafs, of course, during this, the 25th anniversary of the opening of the new arena, of course, downtown, the original Mile One Center and now Mary Brown Center, of course. And that Baby Leafs night is set for November the 5th. Hot ticket for sure. Not even sure if there's any left, but if there are, I would suggest few and far between. And let's see, just a few notes on the Major League Baseball playoffs. First of all, great games, great drama, real reality TV. It's great stuff, pitch by pitch. You can tell every fan is into it. Brewers look great, looking for revenge after being swept by the Dodgers last year. Some rookie nerves, mistakes, though. If they can fix that, they should be fine. They take both games at home. And now, as for the Dodgers, neither of their big-name, big-money pitchers, Scooble or Okamoto, were impressive. Not really at all. Weren't really as effective as anyone would have hoped, at least the Dodgers. And not only that, the Dodgers can't seem to hit right now, especially with men running runners in scoring position. Case in point, the great Shohei, once great, Shohei Ohtani. I'm not trumpeting his demise yet, but wow. You talk about Vladimir Guerrero. Shohei Ohtani, who appears to have come down with a severe case of what I'll call Vladdy-itis, if you know what I mean. And I received a few messages regarding the changing landscape of Saturday night TV and hockey. Wow. In Canada, from our national broadcaster. Of course, the CBC, yes, known for our traditional hockey night in Canada on CBC, you know, growing up. That's gone by the wayside, soon to be replaced by some PWHL games, the Professional Women's Hockey League. Looking forward to that on Saturday nights, starting in December, I believe. But in the meantime, switched over out of habit on Saturday night, and lo and behold, it was cricket night in Canada. Ah, never saw that coming. But man, the times, they are a-changing for sure. Always open to your opinions on that. Always good to be exposed to the game. It's one of the few that I just haven't had a chance to really follow. I know the basics, but to actually sit down and watch a full match, haven't done that. But and I would have on Saturday, only I had a bunch of other stuff going on. And so as far as news goes, yes, getting calls. And as I always say, we're going to get to the call as quick as I can. I just wanted to throw out a couple of things, though. It's a proverbial fire hose, as I say, especially to catch up on after a long weekend. First of all, going back to last week's raid, or I should say shutdown, I suppose, of the notorious Harborview Apartments building on Brazel Street here in downtown St. John's, a lot of residents left high and dry in the lurch, if you will. And I'm wondering, because I got messages from some of them, and I'm wondering where they've all gone. Have they all been accommodated elsewhere? And where, if that's the case, because there's not a lot of options out there, as we know, for anyone on a lower income, let alone for those with no income at all. Heard some wonder or question the absence of the Red Cross in all of this eviction as well from Harborview. They do have this brand new, big, beautiful new building right there just down the hill on Springdale Street. Just a stroll down the hill from the Harborview Apartments. emergency rooms there and space there, I thought. I mean, I toured the building when it opened a couple of years ago with all the bells and whistles, all the ministers and all the charities on board. And it is a incredible facility, that new Red Cross building. They had a big media blitz with the ministers and everything. But, you know, people asking, you know, whether they were on hand or whether they can accommodate some of the people. I know they have space there. I just don't know. Maybe we can try to catch up with someone from the Red Cross to see if they were called on or were in any way involved with trying to help relocate some of these people, you know, at least in the short term. Also saw several reports last week regarding a contract for subsea work on the Bay du Nord project. And this subsea contract, either, you know, contracts or work either being awarded or secured for the Marystown shipyard. I'm a little confused by it still. I'm not clear. Listening to the premier and listening to other reports, I'm not sure. Can anyone answer me? Has a contract actually been awarded for the Bay du Nord project for subsea work at Marystown? I haven't seen anything official, but certainly news reports out there that I haven't seen discounted. And the premier alluded to it, but he seemed very vague on the details as well. He didn't confirm it. He said, I think his words were, as I understand it, that they're going to be or will be awarded, as opposed to a report that I saw, I thought, that said they have been awarded. So I'm not sure what the disconnect is there. We're going to reach out to Trades and L and to Town of Marystown. And, you know, as we all know, the premier or any of his ministers involved, any of the government members or anyone who has some information on this, maybe the MHA for the area, Mr. Dwyer, anyone at all who can shed some light on if this is actually a solid contract been awarded, the ins and outs of it, what detail there can be spread around or shared with us here on the program. It was just a busy week, and I haven't, you know, I looked around. I couldn't see anything tangible or straightforward or anything official in a news release. So I'll put that out there for anyone who'd like to clarify it. I really do hate trying to read between the lines, but that's what we're left with sometimes when answers are vague and there's no specifics. So, and these are important topics. And meanwhile, the premier also asked about the electricity rebates, of course, that the one in particular, the specific one that was announced that would be part of the signing of the new DCIA, the new MOU on Churchill Falls, whenever that's signed. And of course, there was, you know, teased again about affordability measures. But the premier mentioned that there will be actions or we're going to see something very soon. And that would suggest maybe something else beyond, you know, just waiting for the signing of the DCIA and then this electricity rebate that would kick in. So I'm still looking at the one that was previously announced. So whether or not there's something else coming adjacent to that or separate from that, I mean, the way the premier spoke on Friday, very soon sounded like could be this week or certainly before Christmas or, well, as far as the affordability measures go, we were told the fall. And now we're pushing up against, we're in the middle of October and pushing up against November. So, you know, that is the fall. We're into the fall. And, of course, he was asked about the Labrador border issue with Quebec. He again repeated he didn't bring it up, and neither did the new premier of Quebec, Premier-elect Plamondon. I would suggest, of course, he's not going to bring it up if they don't want to, but I still don't see the problem with bringing it up, at least mentioning it. Put it out there and make sure that we're aware, they're aware, and what's the plan. And yeah, so look, Dave, yeah, I got enough calls there. I've got a lot more information and a lot more news to pass along. There's a lot of big stuff going on here, of course. And as I mentioned on the morning show, your VOCM mornings, of course, with Russell and Jerry Lynn earlier, the Federal Fisheries Minister, Thompson, will be joining us here on the show today after 10 a.m., it's been quite the scheduling, and legitimately so, but not only will we have her on the program, but we'll have her in studio. So the minister will be here after 10, and as long as she can stay and as long as I can keep her, so we can throw some questions that way. It'll probably have to be high level. We can't get into the nuts or the weeds or the nuts and bolts of any of the particular issues. We won't get to the next one, and I have three or four that I have to get on behalf of our listeners and our callers, whether it's the food fisheries and everything else. And yeah, the Iran war, boy, oh boy. And Russia, Ukraine, and on and on and on it goes. And also, I have some information that I was forwarded over the weekend regarding any evidence of that government was actually planning to have a referendum on the DCIA. And somebody, a listener, going back to a call I think we had from MHA Fred Hutton some time ago, where he said, well, it might be an interesting task for somebody to do an ATIPA request and see what preparations the government did or what correspondence there was from the government regarding preparations for a referendum. And the result they got, which was forwarded to me from a source, I will say, suggests that there's very little communication and none. As far as going back and forth with Elections NL, which would be responsible for organizing the financial side of things, putting together a vote, the registered voters list, and all of the machinations that go into holding a referendum and a vote province-wide. And so very little information coming out of that request that suggests there has been very little, if any, communication back and forth or planning between the government and Elections NL. So we can get into that as well, you know, from people, and especially that comes from the multitude of emails and calls I get upset that there won't be an opportunity for a referendum. And so I'll leave that right there. There's only so much I can squish into this first little bit of the show. If you didn't hear something that's on your mind, by all means, speak up, give us a call, give me an email, and I'll try to get to it and follow it up in due course. But in the meantime, it's Tuesday. So we got a 4-day week here, so we better get going, and because there's lots of issues and news and other items that people want to talk about, and we'll get right to it right after our first break of the morning here on Open Line. We will be right back.
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19: And welcome back to the show. Let's start the week on a Tuesday off on line number three. And Lewis, you're on the air.
5: Good morning.
19: Good morning, sir.
5: Yes, I've been wondering, and I'm having a hard time to get any information. This deal they're going to sign again, is it another 50-year deal like the last one?
19: Yes. Short answer is yes.
5: Yeah. See, there's this is a non-starter for me. We've seen what we went through. Once that deal is signed, with all the AI, the data centers they're building today, they can't get enough hydro. The states is really worried now with all the data centers. Mm-hmm. It's a proven fact, once they open a data center in a big city, within a year or two, their hydro, they're going to one third more hydro after that data center than the year before, and they know they're running into problems with hydro. And for me, for this deal to be signed for any more than 10-12 years, when it's going to be the same as the last deal, when Quebec is making billions, Newfoundland's going to be making pennies on the dollar if this deal is signed for any more than 10-12 years. They're only going to see their mistake once the power is being transferred to other places that's making money and Newfoundland's getting nothing out of it. I just can't understand the just of people being willing to sign another 50-year deal after seeing what we went through with the last deal that Danny Williams tried so hard to break, and Quebec said no. A deal is a deal. They were making billions of dollars when Newfoundland was basically getting pennies on the dollar. And I can't believe that we're going to go through this all over again. There's somebody not thinking with a clear head, believe me. I didn't read the contracts, but I used to be into a bit of negotiating in our union, and I know for a fact a 5-7 year deal for us was a long time to sign. And to sit back and listen to people talking about signing another 50-year deal, this is a non-starter right from the word go. We know we're going under even before it's signed. And if anybody can explain to me how this is a good deal, I hope you can get them online. I'd love to listen to them.
19: We've had lots of people have one thought or the other, either way. The issue with the 50 with the length of this deal, it's almost essential when you have a deal or you're talking about the multi-billion-dollar infrastructure and the financing that's required. Like for $70 billion, they're talking $70 to $80 billion. You wouldn't be able to do it on a 10-year. It's just the financing has to be longer term. The problem that I've got, that's the very simplest of explanations for it. When you have something this massive with so many moving parts, and again the amounts of money that we're talking and the financing that's required, it's like trying to mortgage a house, right? You're always going to try to stretch it out over a certain length of period to reduce the short term pain, but. The issue that I brought up at this, whether it's 50, whether it's 60, whether Quebec wanted 100 maybe, whatever the term is, have some kind of off-ramps, have some kind of check-in, some kind of updated, the word fairness, the opposition has talked about the word fair has been taken out of the wording. If there was something that we could be assured of, that there would be a 15-year or 20-year opening clause. not necessarily an off-ramp, but a clause that opens it up and just ensures that everybody is still getting what they were promised in the beginning. Something along those lines. And, I mean, that's not the legal way of putting it, but you know what I'm getting at.
5: There has to be something where they can open it after so many years and renegotiate. There has to be something. Because to do this, basically, like, we're doing it blind again. It's just a blind deal. And, I mean, the odds are against us before we start. The odds are way... And, like, why did... Like, with all the technology we have today, why do we have to lean so heavy on the province of Quebec to get our power transferred from Newfoundland to the mainland to other provinces down to the states? Like, could somebody explain, like, why do we have to deal so heavy with Quebec when there's so many other options? I mean... You can lease ships today, lay your own lines under the ocean, on the ocean floor. To me, there's just more options out there that people isn't exploring yet.
19: Yeah, and I mean, I remember that question almost word for word being asked before Muskrat Falls. And of course, we went down the road to Muskrat Falls because we didn't want to involve Quebec. And then we ended up with the proverbial albatross around our necks. I mean, it comes down to their power of financing, the size of Hydro-Québec, our inability to financially go it on our own. We did that with Muskrat, and we're going to be paying for it. God knows what will happen after 2030, but that's primarily the simplest explanations for it. It's the inability. I mean, Quebec, Ottawa has come on board, so there's a third wheel in the goings on now, at least as a partner, if you will. So it's a tripartite, you know, it's a trilateral deal, for a lack of a better term. Which makes it a little more feasible. But again, in order for us to be able to, we'd never be able to do Gull and the expansions at Churchill. And so then we'd have the upper, middle, and lower Churchill going. We just wouldn't be able to afford it on our own.
5: No, I can understand we couldn't afford it, but I'm sure other than Quebec, there's more honest partners out there.
19: Yeah.
5: Would be a little more willing to deal with Newfoundland on a much more fair basis than what I see coming out of the province of Quebec. See, they know they had us over the barrel the first time, and I felt sorry for Danny Williams. That man tried so hard to break that to get a much fairer deal, and in the end, when it went to court, no, a deal is a deal. Mm. Like, you know, they didn't want to talk to him. Like, you know, your deal was signed with Joey back, and we're going, from what I can see, we're going through the same thing blind again.
19: And you know,
5: and,
19: you
5: like to me, it's just a non-starter.
19: You began with the talk of the data centers. I mean, the amount of water, you know, cooling necessary, and other hydroelectricity that's required to run one of those. And they talk about one in Labrador, the potential for one. How that would mix into the potential wind power that's been proposed. The of course, the critical minerals mining, and then the development of the actual dams and the expansion of Churchill Falls. And look, the. It's fascinating stuff, and I'll tell you, it helps to be either Nostradamus or Kreskin, because right,
5: yes,
19: you know, back in the 69, again, and we'll, you know, it's not an excuse, but you know, energy prices went through the roof for electricity in the early and mid 70s, and no one preferred, you know, I mean, if they'd saw that, they would have probably had something if they could have all been foresightful. And hindsight being 2020, I'm sure they would have put something in the contract, and no one would have been able to dispute it if they'd seen that coming.
5: Well, I sure hope that before this is ever signed, that there is a clause after so many years, whether it be 15, even 20, mm-hmm. like, you know, where it's mandatory, it has to be open to give Newfoundland and Labrador a chance to renegotiate, because once, like, you know, the power back then, when it was signed way back when, in the 60s, it was bad enough then. But with the data centers today, AI, everything we're looking at today, we can already see ahead of us, if we're looking ahead, the way this is, Quebec is going to profit tremendously. Newfoundland, again, will end up with pennies on the dollars. And I hope to God that they don't sign anything until there is a clause put in place. That after so many years, this has to be open to give Newfoundland and Labrador a chance to renegotiate. And with that, sir, I'm going to let you go, and I'm going to listen to your callers, and hopefully we'll get some better input, you know, from somebody that knows more about it than me. But I do know for a fact that going to sign this for 40, 50 years, we are making a colossal mistake.
19: It's certainly a gamble, Lewis. I appreciate the call. Thank you very much.
5: Thank you very much, sir. You've got got a great program. I really enjoy listening to it. Thank you very much and have a good day.
19: I really appreciate that. Keep listening. Thanks again.
5: Okay, thank you.
19: Take care.
5: Thank you. Bye-bye.
19: Bye. Yeah, I just say gamble. I mean, nobody for sure knows either prices or what energy, what industry or what source of energy is going to be king in 20 years. I will say that no one can tell me that 100%. And so the out clause, or at least a review, or whatever you want to call it, whatever we could legally say, do we have, okay, in 15 or 20 years, there is a point here where, you know, it can be reviewed for fairness, or whether everybody's getting a fair shake, what we expected Quebec to get, what Newfoundland expected to get, Newfoundland Labrador, I should say, and review it at that point, because that's the only safety valve we really have. Unless somebody out there, you know, can predict the future, and exactly where energy prices will be, exactly what the primary source of energy would be, exactly how many data centers will end up being, you know, companies that'll kick the tires here and see if they can put them here. There's just so many issues on the vine that we just don't know for sure. So, you know, that's been the only safety valve for me, whether it's an opening clause or an off-ramp or anything or a review, to ensure fairness. I don't know what the problem is with writing that into the contract, just, you know, if everybody's fair. All right, Dave, let's take that break at the bottom of the half. We'll be right back. Okay, Dave is there on Stephenville Crossing Courthouse Demolition, Julie on providing wildlife to food banks, yes, and Corey on potholes on the Buren Highway. Yeah, which ones, I guess? More than a few. Let's take a break. We'll be right back.
6: Call now, 709-273-5211 or 1-888-590-8626. 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
19: Welcome back to the show. Let's go to line number four. And Corey, you're on the air.
17: Good morning, Brian. Thanks for taking my call.
19: No problem. Our pleasure.
17: Brian, I just wanted to reach out this morning to bring to your listeners' attention. My family and I traveled to the Burren Peninsula on September the 12th.
19: Okay.
17: And it was a dark, rainy night. When we passed by Mile Hill, anybody from Burren Peninsula mm-hmm. knows where Mile Hill is. We struck a pothole. Okay. Busted my tire.
19: On a dark and rainy night.
17: Dark and rainy night, struck a pothole, zero signage. My father had to drive 2.5 hours to come pick us up. We drove back to St. John's. We repaired the tire, drove back to St. John's Sunday, and still no signage. So we stopped again and we took pictures, and I reached out to government. I was told they don't cover cost of damage from potholes, but I did submit my pictures, and up until now I haven't heard anything back. So we traveled to Grand Bank again this weekend for Thanksgiving, and while we were coming up Mile Hill, my wife says, "See, I'm going to take a video," she said, just to see if the road is repaired or whatever. And as we're coming up to the place where the pothole was, I see a car pulled over with lights flashing. First thing I thought, maybe a moose accident. But here again was a vehicle pulled over, same pothole, no signage, with two busted tires.
19: Yeah. I don't know what kind of signage. I mean, if you were going to put signage there, you'd probably have to have one every 20 yards for that highway, or the Burjo Highway as well.
17: I realize that. But, Brian, this pothole is about 8 inches deep. Like, this is a safety issue. Yeah. And my question is, and, you know, I drive the Burren Peninsula Highway frequently. This puts this pothole at about 6 or 8 weeks. And it's a death trap if someone was on a motorcycle.
19: Yeah, that's too long to be there like that, unnoticed or untouched.
17: Who's responsible? Like, is there someone from the Department of Highway Depot that's supposed to be doing routine checks of the highway? Like, where does this... If they're not going to be responsible, something needs to be put up. Like, this is more than just a pothole. And this section of pavement... if you saw the pictures, it's more like cobblestone because it's cracked. It's just deplorable. And I realize, you know, this is an issue all over the province, but someone is going to get hurt.
19: Yeah. Yeah, and it's lucky you guys are all okay, right? After you hit it, were you?
17: Yeah, we were okay.
19: No speed, I guess, at that hour of night in crappy weather.
17: No, I was, like I said, it was rainy. I was doing about 80. I'm always looking for moose, so I'm always a cautious driver.
19: Yeah.
17: There was a Facebook post from this couple that we stopped and spoke to Friday night, and there's about a dozen people, will be an understatement, who has, you know, incurred the cost of replacing tires and rims and tow truck bills. I mean, and, you know, a lot of new cars, my car included, don't have a spare tire.
19: Yeah.
17: So you're stranded.
19: I just got an email while you're talking, actually, from an email that says, I know the exact spot he's talking about. We travel there every weekend to our cabin, and there is still no sign. So that's just came in, legit email, knows exactly what you're talking about. And when you're talking about 6 to 8 inches.
17: And like I said, I got pictures.
19: Yeah, I was going to ask, read my mind. Is there any way you could fire some of them off to us here at VOCM? It's openline at VOCM.com. I'll forward them on to the newsroom.
17: I sure can.
19: In the meantime, so we can at least, give this some legs, so maybe

0: we can at least, you know, give this some legs so maybe someone can get down there and put something in it. For that long, do you know exactly? Like, did you say how long are people saying that that's been like that?
1: Well, I know my brother-in-law struck the hole a week before I did on his way to St. John's.
0: The same one.
1: The same hole, but from the Facebook post, could be as early as August.
0: Yeah, I mean, look, if anyone does any regular driving, including highways people, they would know it's there. So for that to be left, you know, and then still to lose it, to lose a tire down in it or a rim and everything else, and especially on a night, you know, you're driving them, and you can't see it. You can do as much due diligence as you want as a careful driver, but it's dark, it's raining, and there's no way you can, you know, properly see the vision of, you know, the depths of it or the context of it or how deep it is or how, you know, there's no way you'd ever know until you hit it.
1: No, exactly. And the other thing is the cell phone coverage. Like, I made about 8 or 9 attempts to call my dad, and we never had a full conversation. It was just bits and pieces and then a drop call. So we were fortunate. And this past weekend, this lady, someone had stopped to help them. They had a Starlink satellite phone. So, you know.
0: Not everybody has one of those. And when you said, as soon as you said, you know, I was able to call dad and father and a couple hours came get us, if you couldn't have had a reception, that could have been really a bad situation, right? All due to a pothole.
1: For sure, yeah.
0: Wow. All right, Corey. Look, man, I'm getting emails about it. It's clearly, you know, when one pothole is that, you know, well known, there's a problem. When somebody immediately calls and says, I know the individual pothole he's talking about, let's get something done about it. I'm sure the highways are listening to it. And you said it's at the Mile Hill, is it?
1: Top of Mall Hill, right alongside the Long Pond. I could probably give you the coordinates if I had to.
0: Sounds like this particular pothole needs a name and is well known to the locals. So, not to make too much light of it, but you know, when you're that notorious, something should be done, especially if it's been there since August like that. And is it right in the middle of the lane? Like, is it off to the side? Is it closer to the center?
1: It's kind of right in where you're talking. You know. Closer to the shoulder, but it was right in the rut, and it's hard to miss it.
0: Yeah, because if you're doing it, in order to get away from it, you either have to go onto the shoulder probably, or cross over the center line a little bit to avoid actually hitting it. So that's not good either.
1: Right.
0: Corey noted, and other emailers have noted it too. If you want to send off a couple of pictures, that'd be great.
1: I'll certainly do that right away.
0: Any talk to your insurance company or?
1: No, I mean, it was $200 for the tire, and it is what it is, so it wasn't worth going through insurance. But, you know, if it was tires and rims, I mean, it would be a bigger bill, and I know for sure people have incurred that cost.
0: Yeah, sometimes you don't know until sometime after what the real damage was, right? You're going along, and all of a sudden there's a little bit of a strange noise that wasn't there before. It's one thing to get the tire fixed, but, you know, there's a bending probably of different parts, maybe even the way bar. You know what I mean?
1: Right.
0: Sway bar, I meant to say, not the way bar. Anyway, okay. Thanks. Send along a couple of pictures, and we have your comments here. So maybe the newsroom can do something with this. When an individual pothole is that well known, we should act on that. Just as a symbolic gesture, if nothing else, you know, to show that, we can fix it. Thanks again, Corey. Sorry what happened to you, but all the best, and thanks for bringing it to our attention.
1: Thank you, Brian.
0: Okay, take care. Bye. Okay, Corey there. Look, we've got an experience with a pothole or the roads in this province. That one, of course, being the Buren Peninsula Highway, the 210. But we know, just waiting for the calls on the Burgio Highway should start coming in any minute now, because once you get that in the mind again, it's like, we should renew that one as well. All right, let's take our next break there, Dave, and we'll come back with a little bit of good news.
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10: Yeah, there is good out there. You don't, sometimes you have to look for it. Sometimes it smacks you right in the face in a good way. And so coming up a week from today, and I'm going to put this out there now to give you lots of notice, at the Buren Senior Citizens Building, there's going to be a free community meal. And everyone is welcome, no exceptions. And this will happen from 11:30 a.m. to 1 p.m. This is next Tuesday, of course, at this on a week from today at the Buren Senior Citizens Building. Again, everyone welcome, no exceptions. And it's sponsored by the Buren Area Food Pantry in partnership with the Buren Senior Citizens 50 Plus Club. So great idea. It's they're calling it The Kettle Is On. So, and more than just a kettle, of course, it's going to be a free community meal, and that's a week from today. That's great. Great community stuff that's going on, you know, and we are all open to it. If you want to pass along yours, there's always a spot for us here on this show to talk about good news such as that. And speaking of food pantries and food banks and the need to feed, let's go to line number two. And Julie, you're on the air.
11: Hi, good morning, Brian.
10: Good morning. That's not a bad segue, Brian, hey?
11: Excuse my voice, but I have a dirty old cold.
10: Oh, okay.
11: Yeah.
10: I'm sorry about that.
11: Well, there's lots of things worse that could happen in this life.
10: That is very true.
11: Yeah. Brian, I'm a volunteer with Food Bank in Marystown, and as you can appreciate, it's getting harder and harder to keep shelves stocked and freezers full.
10: Wow.
11: The double-edged sword, I guess, as prices go up. It's harder to get people to donate because they can't afford to feed their own, fill their own cupboards, you know.
10: Julie, we're hearing it all last week and this week. Nationally, it's a big problem. Quebec and Ontario, their numbers are incredibly staggering. The food bank usage, is a telltale sign of how people are struggling right now. 20% usage up around here, around the metro area, I believe is the number I saw. But I'd suggest, and not only that, the usage is up, but the donations are down, which is a real problem.
11: It is, and I mean, the increase that we've seen, even in the last year, with people that need to access our food bank is incredible.
10: Yeah.
11: And it's very sad, actually, but, you know, we muster on, and we try to provide as much as we can when we can. So this year, we decided to become a little bit courageous, I suppose. We decided that we would apply for a moose license. Mm-hmm. So that we could, you know, we got the license and we got some to kill it and whatever, right? The package stuff. We would have a lot more protein to be able to give out to those who have to utilize our food banks. Yeah. And protein sometimes is the hardest thing to be able to provide. Mm-hmm. So we were successful in getting the license. Then we realized that we had to have a license to distribute the meat. Mm-hmm. So we were successful in acquiring that. But now we're at our latest roadblock, and that is getting someone to cut it up for us, because it has to be a provincially sanctioned, provincially licensed butcher. Mm-hmm. That has, of course, and we agree with that, you know, because food safety is paramount, of course. And it is the food, and of course the butcher has to have a food handler's license.
10: Right.
11: And we agree with all that, but the problem is we can't get anybody to be able to do that for us. Everyone we've contacted on the Burren Peninsula that we know that is qualified to do this, they just don't have the time, and while they're working at other jobs, obviously, and they just don't have the time to do it. So I said, I just put it out there this morning to see if anybody else in the province has any suggestions. If there's many butchers out there that maybe, you know, could find it, the time to be able to help us out, just put it out over the airway.
10: Yeah, now,
11: absolutely.
10: There's a few things jump to mind. Obviously, first of all, sharing the harvest and Barrett Fordham in the crowd. I don't know. I mean, obviously, they are into that aspect of it, of trying to share the harvest of the of moose meat and other meat that we can distribute to food banks. So that's the first stop. I would, at least to see what their option or what their ideas are on this. Is also, I saw a great story the other day about a company in Norris Arm. I think it's called Heads Meat Service. They're doing gangbusters business. I know it's in Norris Arm, so it's not down in the Burren Peninsula, but I don't know if, I mean, I know they're doing gangbusters business. I don't know if they'd be available to cut it up for you and maybe what kind of a deal. I mean, it's a ways away, but I'm sure we'll get a few options or a few suggestions on this one. Just off the top of my head, that's the first place I would think. Like you said, a butcher close by would be ideal. But other than that, so do you have the moose now and you just need a cut up?
11: No. We have the license, and we have a hunter who's willing to harvest the animal.
10: Yep.
11: But there's no point in harvesting the animal if we just have to take it to the landfill, you know.
10: Yep.
11: So if we don't have any arrangements made to have somebody process it, we will just have to give the license back.
10: Yep. I saw that would be unfortunate to say the least. I did see a piece on it. I think it might have been on CBC some time ago about the Heads Meat Service. So, you know, great business they're doing, local business, local company, family, really doing well. It's a good news story, good business story. And this is their bread and butter, so to speak. So, I mean, I just throw that out. Don't need to call out a company other than the fact that they're doing good business and maybe they can help and they can give us a shout off the air, even if not. Other than that, you've put the call out. Anyone, a butcher, professional or otherwise, but someone, obviously, they need to know what they're doing and that sort of thing.
11: Well, they need to be licensed.
10: And they need to be licensed, as you said.
11: Right, yeah. We're not permitted to distribute it unless all those stipulations are in place.
10: Yep. Yeah, well, look, let's hope somebody takes up the cause and you get in touch. What's the best way they could reach you?
11: My phone number is 709-277-3266.
10: Okay. And we'll have that here, of course, at Open Line. If anyone hasn't had a chance to copy that down, the easiest thing is just to give us a shout and we can pass on the number.
11: Sure. Feel free to give it out, for sure.
10: Yeah. It's especially, I was noticing kids too, right? More children are being are involved now with food banks. There's more kids availing of it, whether it's teenagers or even just families coming with full families, you know? Really heartbreaking stuff.
11: Absolutely. And I mean, there are restrictions. They can only access it, you know, so many times. Well, in our food bank, it's once every 30 days.
10: Yes.
11: But, you know, if there was more to distribute, I'm sure they could use it a whole lot more than that. But because there's so many wanting it, we have to be fair.
10: Yep. Absolutely. Julie, thanks for the call. Your call has been put out there, and anyone who can help us out and be able to carve up a bit of moose meat to for food banks, boy, I tell you, that's a good gesture, to say the least. And good news.
11: Okay.
10: So appreciate the call, and let us know if you hear from anyone, and if we get any call, we'll forward them on to you.
11: Thank you so very much for your time.
10: Thank you,
11: Julie.
10: You too. Thanks.
11: Okay.
10: Okay,
11: bye.
10: Okay, yeah, good gesture there, good intentions, and let's help Julie out somehow if we can. Let's go to line number one. Dave, you're on the air.
12: Good morning, Brian Callahan. First time I've been talking to you, Brian.
10: Good morning. Thanks to be talking to you for the first time, Dave.
12: And thank you for taking my call. Brian, I'm calling as a taxpayer of Steamboat Crossing to talk about Minister Patton was on CBC Radio last week that the PC government is going to demolish the former Martin Glen building in Steamboat Crossing, which was to be the new courthouse for the whole Bay St. George region.
10: Correct.
12: And Brian, I'm going to tell you, I knew this was going to happen because back in 2022, when Tony Wakeham was in opposition, when he was the member for Steamboat Porter Board District, during budget speech in 2022, Mr. Wakeham stood up in the House and said, if I could be so bold to say that having a new courthouse in Steamboat Crossing is like moving the courthouse from Corner Brook to Gillam's or from downtown St. John's with Foodland and Torbay. Brian, I got all this from Hanser from the House of Assembly. And I knew then if Tony Wakeham ever became premier, he would not allow the courthouse in Steamboat Crossing, Brian.
10: Well, you know, I mean, it's hard to, if the numbers are accurate, and we're talking, it was an estimated $8 million to renovate it, that building. And then the price tag went up almost $30 million. And then later on, they say now the cost projections are up to over $40 million. Go ahead.
12: Yeah. So they're saying that Mr. Penn said the other day they only spent $5 million so far.
10: That's right. But, still $5 million.
12: You know, I got a good bit to say here. Minister Patton said the reason the building is coming down because there is lead in the paint on the beams and the soil is contaminated and there is structural damage. But I was told by good source, and I knew that people worked there, there was only one old drum found in the land behind the building. And Brian, back in 2023, it was a contract awarded to Tech Construction Corner Brook to take over all the mechanical, electrical, ceiling tiles, carpet, hazard materials, and everything else. And then the main contract was awarded to JMJ Holdings from Mount Pearl, and they sublet to Bercy Construction. They started demolishing all the old walls and all that. And there was nothing going on with the building. And then a company from Corner Brook got the job to put up the steel studs for the gyprock. And they were there for a good while. And all of a sudden, guess what? I was talking to workers. They were laid off for a couple of weeks. All the men were told they had to go get blood work done because they could have cancer. And then when they went back to work, they had to wear respirators and heavy coveralls when they came back to work. Brian, but guess what? They only worked for a couple of days and they didn't have to wear this anymore. So now, what's going on?
10: They didn't have to, or they just stopped doing it?
12: No, they didn't have to wear it after that. Right,
10: okay.
12: And like I said, I knew, and then Tony Wakeham didn't want this courthouse in Steamboat Crossing, and you know the men were getting fed up. They worked with a contractor from Corner Brook putting up the steel studs, and they're off and on, and then to tell them that they had to go get blood work done. And when they came back, I seen them up there wearing respirators because I knew most of the men there. And, you know, all this got to be investigated. This got to do with the PC, the Tony Wagum, didn't want this courthouse in Seymour Crossing.
10: Dave, look, I'm right up against the news, but look, I hear what you're saying. I thank you for bringing it up. It was on my list today. I know the Premier has called it a fiasco, referring to the Liberal attempts to renovate it. And not to an allegation that they didn't do due diligence. But look, I do know some more about this. I just don't have the time to get in it now. But, you know, the mayor is fearful that that signed the death warrant for the town of Crossing now, and that the new courthouse will go in Stephenville, and that'll be that. We shall see.
12: And that's true. And Brian, not only that, we in Liberals even awarded the new Bay St. George Lawn Term Care Center mm-hmm. for us, too. And the land is bought, all the work is done on it, the survey work, and we won't get it either. Because Tony Wakeham said in a 26 budget was $5 million for a new Bay St. George Lawn Term Care Center in Bay St. George and Stephenville. So you'll know if it's coming to Stephenville, too.
10: Got you loud and clear, Dave. We'll see what happens. Thanks for the call.
12: In there, thank you very much, Brian. Nice talking to you.
10: And you too as well. Anytime. Take care.
12: Okay, bye.
10: Okay, thanks, Dave. All right, Dave, from one Dave to the other. Let's take the news at 10, and we'll be right back.
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14: 10 o'clock, we have sun and cloud, temperature 2 in St. John's. Good morning, I'm Sarah Strickland. RCMP say charges are possible after a stolen pickup owned by the town of Gander was recovered on Friday. The Ford F-250 had previously been tracked to the Benton area after it was taken from the town depot. The investigation continues. The mayor of St. John's is encouraging residents with property complaints to contact 311 for follow-up. A property complaint is what prompted city inspectors and the St. John's Regional Fire Department to shut down a problem apartment building in the downtown last week. Danny Breen admits not all property complaints are as serious or as complex as the one involving 91 Brazel Street, and different complaints require different responses.
15: In significant cases like this, the fire department and the and our city inspectors, if there's a property that's presenting a safety challenge, property challenge that can't be ignored, that they'll take the necessary action.
14: The Newfoundland and Labrador Credit Union is reporting strong growth in its 2025 year-ender. Here's VOCM's Brian Madour.
16: NLCU's assets increased by 6.2% by the end of last year, or close to $50 million to $832 million. Loans and mortgages receivable reached $772 million. Loan portfolios growing by 8.7%. Member deposits rose by almost 7% to just under $800 million. Glenn Bulger, CEO and Treasurer, says they strengthened their financial position, modernized the technology, and expanded the digital banking channels. NLCU also partnered with the City of St. John's on the Shift Community Retrofit Financing Program, a lending framework projected to reduce greenhouse gas emissions by 512 tons annually and create 120 jobs. NLCU, the largest credit union in the province with 12 branches, employs about 130 people. Brian Madour, VOCM. Local news now.
14: The MHA for Bourgeois-Lapoille is questioning the federal government's recent decision to appoint a man from Halifax as the new chair of the board of Marine Atlantic. Paul Beasley was appointed to the position at the recommendation of the federal minister of transport. Michael King says he has no issues with Beasley's qualifications, but wonders whether Ottawa appreciates the role of Marine Atlantic as Newfoundland's vital link to the mainland.
17: But it speaks to the importance of Marine Atlantic to this province once again. So having someone from this province as the chair of Marine Atlantic is so vital in going forward and in the future. You know, there's a lot of development happening. There's a lot of money being invested in Marine Atlantic to see improvements into the port in Port of Bass and in Argentia as well. But it's not only about money. It's about having someone from this province who has that local knowledge, who has that experience, to be able to bring that to the board and bring our perspective to the board.
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14: St. John's Metro, rest of the Avalon and Clarenville, sun and cloud today, northerlies 50 and a high of plus 5. Clear tonight, low of minus 2, sunshine tomorrow, high of 10. Central Newfoundland, sunny today, northwesterly winds 30 and a high of plus 5. A few clouds tonight, low of minus 4, sun and cloud for tomorrow, and a high of 10. For the South Coast, sunshine today, northerlies 30 and a high of 6. Clear skies tonight, low of minus 2. Sun and cloud tomorrow and a high of 8. For the West Coast, Southwest Coast, Northern Peninsula, sun and cloud today, northwesterly winds at 30, high of plus 4. Clear skies tonight, low of minus 3. Sunny tomorrow and a high of 9. Happy Valley Goose Bay for today, sun and cloud, northwesterly winds at 30 and a high of 6. Clear skies tonight, low of minus 4. Sunshine tomorrow, high of 8. For Labrador West, sun and cloud today, high of plus 2. Clear tonight, low of minus 13. Becoming cloudy tomorrow with snow in the afternoon and a high of plus 1. For the North Coast, sunny breaks today. Northwesterly winds gusting to 60, high of plus 4. A few clouds tonight, winds at 30, low of 0. And sunny tomorrow, high of 7. Right now in St. John's, we have some sun and cloud. Temperature is at 2. Back with an update at 11 o'clock for VOCM News. I'm Sarah Strickland.
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10: Welcome back to the show. Let's go right to line number 3. And Cindy, you're on the air.
22: Hi, good morning, Brian. How are you?
10: Okay, thank you. For Tuesday, how about yourself?
22: Oh, feeling a little bit better now, but I had to get this off my chest.
10: Yeah, I think you have some frustration. Let me see, blood collection. Oh, okay, go for it.
22: Yes. I was rather disgusted in Nepal this morning. I had a visit at the Waterford Hospital to have some blood work done, which is I have done every 2 months, right? Mm-hmm. I have to have it done every 8 weeks. Yeah. And upon arrival, the waiting room was full. I was basically told to be there at 8:05 for an 8:20 appointment. So when I arrived, upon arriving, the staff member was that was taking blood addressed the waiting room and said that her manager overbooked and that it was only her able to take blood work at the time because they rebooked everybody that was booked for Monday. Okay?
10: Yep.
22: So a short staff, basically. Go figure. I mean, nobody remembered in the healthcare facility that there was a holiday, a paid holiday on Monday. I'm sure the staff didn't forget that. So I waited in the waiting room. Like I said, I was supposed to be there 8:05 for an 8:20 appointment till 9:10 when I was called in. However, the government and the Minister of Health really needs to pull up their socks and deal with this current ongoing issue and concerns of our healthcare system, okay?
10: Mm-hmm.
22: This government needs to do something like covering the cost of these private agencies where you can actually go and have blood work done for a cost. Okay? Mm. I find this totally, totally disgusting that our healthcare is being ran like this right now. And let's not forget, this was a scheduled appointment that was booked 2 months ago in advance.
10: Cindy, you just mentioned, oh, sorry, I didn't know if you continue if you wanted to go on, and I'll ask a question at the end.
22: No, go on. No,
10: I'm fine. I just off the top, you mentioned that, you know, you do this on a regular basis. You're there every, 2 months, did you say?
22: Yes, every 8 weeks.
10: Every 8 weeks. So how long have you been doing that regimen?
22: Oh, God. Pretty close to a year.
10: Okay. And so what's the normal drill? So if you're going every 2 months for, you know, say about a year, what's been the normal process? Is it like this? Or have there
22: 90% of the time, Brian, it's in and out, maybe wait a 5 or 10 minute, 5 or 10 minute wait.
10: Okay.
22: Like it's never been like that. Never.
10: So did they get a pass for maybe every now and then not being perfect? I mean, this is not ideal for you. There's no question. I'm not saying, I'm making excuses. I just think the staff and the system that they're up against and still working out of the old Waterford down there for this. Mm-hmm. And normally it's pretty good system. Normally, as you said, you're in and out in 5, 10 minutes or something.
22: That's pretty much right.
10: Does this feel like, you know, it was a one-off and maybe... You know,
22: maybe it was, but when you're working and you book these appointments early enough so that you're in and out. I mean, you know, the healthcare system is a big corporation. If this was anywhere in the private agency, it wouldn't be happening. Okay. And I mean, the thing is that, you know, whether it's a glitch or it's not, and I mean, there's always room for mistakes. I totally understand that. But, you know, we all know that Thanksgiving is a public holiday. Mm-hmm. Okay, so when you're booking on your system, whether it's a system error or glitch, that's totally, you know, it is what it is. But, I mean, you mean to tell me that everybody that works in that office didn't realize, say, oh, hang on a second, Monday's a holiday.
10: Yeah, I understand. You know, I don't know the internet, like I don't know the ins and outs of if it's that simple. Somebody just forgot it's a holiday, so we're going to... You know, I don't know where to put that. I think mistakes happen.
22: I don't blame the girl that was taking the blood work. I really don't. The onus is not on her.
10: Of course not.
22: She came out and specifically said her manager rebooked all these appointments for Monday into Tuesday. Well, that woman or that man, whoever it was, mm-hmm. didn't realize that Monday was a holiday. I bet you she didn't forget she had a paid holiday on Monday.
10: Yeah, is there an assumption, though, that that's what they didn't realize, or is there some other possible explanation that we just don't know about?
22: Well, what would it be? Everything else runs smooth?
10: Yeah, like, I don't know, but there's a lot that we don't see that goes on behind the scenes in the healthcare system, especially like if you're getting to emerge and you're wondering why you're waiting. No one should have to wait 21 hours, but when you're wondering, you know, why you're waiting.
22: No, but I know that's based on emergencies. Like if someone comes in with a heart attack and someone got a broken bone, well, who's going to go first? That's what, you know, you don't need to be a brain size to figure that out.
10: Yeah.
22: But, I mean, you know, it is what it is, but it really irked me this morning because I had that book specifically at that given time. And I don't mind waiting 10, 15 minutes. I'm not one of these people. I don't care. But, you know, if you have to get to work, and my husband, just as a fact, my husband had to be to work by 9 this morning, and he was an hour late getting to work.
10: Yeah.
22: You know, and that's where the problem falls. And if that was done out in the private sector, it would not be happening. There's no doubt in my mind it wouldn't be.
10: Yeah, a couple of emails while I'm talking to you. Let's see, blood work doesn't sound catastrophic, this one person says. Woman seems to have to wait. Had to wait a bit, but hardly disgusting. You know, people are saying this isn't the worst case scenario, but it is important to you. And I get it.
22: Comparatively
10: to say, and I'm sure if you listen to the program on a regular basis, you'll know what I'm talking about. A couple of calls last week about, you know, people who really need, you know, or could be in the direst of straits, having to wait 21 hours and just not knowing if they even have 21 hours. You know what I mean? So I see that, but this is only just almost to the emailer who just emailed. You know, everybody's situation is the most important because it's your individual health, right? So
22: yes.
10: I appreciate it. Yep.
22: I had to get it off my chest because, I mean, like I said, it was a scheduled appointment and I have to go there every 8 weeks, unfortunately.
10: Yep.
22: And I mean, if I didn't, I had to go once a year, fine. But I'm there every 8 weeks. And like I said to you, consistently, it's been pretty accurate.
10: Okay.
22: I have nothing to complain about. But I mean, there was people in that waiting room, Brian, that registered before me that they were still in that waiting room. An hour later, an hour and 15, an hour and a half later, waiting to be called in.
10: Yeah. No, the waiting is the hardest part, as Tom Petty most accurately described in his song, not to make light of it, but the waiting is the hardest part. There's no question. And the uncertainty. That's our healthcare system today, very sadly, Cindy.
22: Unfortunately.
10: I appreciate you sharing this today. Again, everyone's situation shouldn't be diminished. You know, unless you're in those shoes, you don't know the difference. So it's important to you. And, you know, I am sorry that it happened. Maybe we can get an explanation, but hopefully it continues to go as smooth as it did previous to this one.
22: I sure hope so.
10: Okay, Cindy, thanks for sharing. I appreciate the call.
22: Okay. Thank you.
10: Take care.
22: Bye-bye.
10: Bye. Hey, it's Cindy there with blood collection wait times. Let's look at wait times across the board, as we all know. Sometimes smoother than others, sometimes not. But if you have an experience, that's what we're here for. Let's take our next break in the morning, and we'll be right back.
0: Call now, 709-273-5211 or 1-888-590-8626. 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
10: Welcome back to the program, and welcome. Speaking of welcomes, I'd like to welcome to the program the Federal Minister of Fisheries and Oceans, the member MP for St. John's East, Joanne Thompson. Good morning.
3: Good morning. So pleased to be here.
10: Wow. Well, thanks for being here. I mean, it was, you know, I understand with the schedule and everything, it's hard enough to be on, to make time for the show at all, let alone be in person. So we appreciate you coming in. So needless to say, and I've talked about the fire hose of news, we don't have all the time in the world, and I have a few questions. So if people can bear with me, we'll just go through a run of questions that probably have to stay high level, because if we get into the weeds on any of them, we'll run out of time quick. First off, first of all, how surprised were you to hear the French President Macron make reference to an exploratory crab, snow crab fishery at the time, and the timing of everything with him being in Saint-Pierre? Were you taken by surprise by that?
3: Well, yes, but at the same time, I had been in Saint-Pierre earlier in the summer. Very good visit there in terms of reset and really strengthen relationships, focusing on what it is that we're currently doing jointly between Newfoundland and Labrador Harvesters, in particular, and Harvesters in Saint-Pierre-Miquelon, and also some work that is ongoing in tourism. So, you know, I always feel we do our best work when we work together. So certainly when that story broke, we reached in to a counterpart in Global Affairs and started to you know, follow that thread. I was very clear this was not on the table from Canada's perspective, but also you know, reassured through France that this also was not part of the process and conversations. And certainly, you know, the ambassador has come out and been very clear as well. So from, you know, from my perspective, this is not an active story. We will continue to work together because there are things that we must do together. But I just want to reassure harvesters, I will always defend our right to fish in our water. And no, this is not an active story.
10: I figure I have to go with that. I mean, it is the most lucrative fishery off, you know, for Newfoundlanders and Labradors harvesters right now. So I kind of, sometimes when you're trying to prioritize topics, that's where you would start, because it's the most lucrative. So that's, I'm sure, reassuring for a lot of people to know. And as you mentioned, the French ambassador has said that it's status quo. There's no change to, you know, posture, that this seems, it's still kind of strange that it would come out of the blue. And a lot of people would wonder what a genesis of it, but I appreciate that. Getting to the food fisheries. Obviously a big topic. I get it on various species these days, and it speaks volumes, of course, about the issues of self-sustainability and the availability of food, and a lot of more people looking at different ways that they can, as well as other plants and that sort of thing, looking to diversify. And mostly what I hear is the inherent right that we once had, you know, a lot more of a right to fish what we wanted, when we wanted, and it goes down to the real basic right of our own resources off our water. So I'm sure you appreciate that frustration. When it comes to the food fishery itself, I know we expanded the East Coast this year. What will it look like next year? Will you be open to expanding it to the South and West Coast? So, this is about cod.
3: Yeah, okay, no, thank you. And you know, let me begin by saying I certainly appreciate, as Newfoundlanders and Labradorians, our connection to cod. I mean, it's how most of our families arrived here, yes. But at the same time, as Federal Minister of Fisheries, I have a responsibility to ensure that we have sustainable fisheries for next generations. And so there is a process we follow. It is science-based. It is, as decisions are made, always in collaboration with harvesters, with those on the water who know what they see. And we work together in that, you know, and ensure that we're able to see the economic benefit of fisheries in terms of our commercial fisheries, and then also to ensure that sustainability. We were able to, and I was able to take the decision this year after quite a remarkable survey, strongest survey ever in DFO in terms of responses in our time in, you know, with the department. But And I will say that the number one response was sustainability. People understand we need to always ensure that we have sustainable fisheries going forward. So that said, I was able to take a decision on the East Coast that was not reflective of the West Coast and the South Coast because there's three distinct stocks. Mm-hmm. Northern cod stock is in a healthy zone and we could move to 7 days a week. We will continue to look at the science. We continue to meet on this, and next year's decision will be made with process on the East Coast, but the stock is in a healthy zone. Not the same for the South Coast mm-hmm. and the West Coast. And so we will continue to look at science. We will continue to look at and remain in conversation. But at the end of the day, we have to ensure that the fishery, it's in moratorium, so I do want to say that the fishery is able and the stock is able to rebound. Commercial fishery is closed. And so, you know,
10: if you open up the food fishery, then it gives.
3: And we did open the food fishery, but we had to be more mindful
10: limited.
3: of the days because it is that balance. And I'm happy to continue to have conversations, but I cannot make a decision that's going to harm the recovery of our cod stocks.
10: Are harvesters that are restricted by those days harmed as well in those cases, safety wise? Because this is the argument we hear that, you know, in the same province, how different can the numbers be? And we're talking food fishery, we're not talking commercial, the limited number of fish that would be taken. And then they'll point to being any restriction on when you can go, given the weather, the volatility, you know, the one good wave. And, you know, and I mean, I know responsibility on the harvesters to be responsible, to be safe. But this restriction issue comes up more often than not about not just that, but the right to be able to fish it.
3: So what I'll say, you know, I'm always aware of the need to be mindful of safety. Our waters, you know, can be some of the toughest waters in the world.
10: As we've seen this past season.
3: And sure. So, you know, you have to take your safety always in the forefront when you leave a wharf and head out. And that's on all boaters. But certainly we continue to look at the science. I will say that, you know, we did open for the 2 weeks in the fall to have mm-hmm. an opportunity for a fall fishery. It was the defined number of days each week in the summer. And, you know, weather is going to be weather regardless of
10: whether
3: it's commercial or recreation. Sure. But I do urge safety on the water at all times.
10: So unless there's a change dramatic in the science for next year, it would probably status quo?
3: It will depend on the science. One of the worries this year and the concerns for me is that we're not seeing the stock and return the way that we thought it would based on the measures we have in place. And so we have to do all that we can to ensure that our three cod stocks are strong and in healthy zones. This is about our next generation and their children and grandchildren. And so short-term decisions cannot impact our children's future.
10: And not wanting to repeat the mistakes of the...
3: Absolutely.
10: Breaking the grounds of the past. You mentioned the consultation, of course, on the food fishery, the incredible response to surveys that were put out, the public consultation. Those who are lobbying now for a lobster food fishery point to that and say, if you can do that for the cod, why can't we do it for a lobster fishery? Have a full-on consultation, a good review of it. Some are offended by the fact that you told the FFAW in a letter that, you know, it's just not going to happen. And the issue of recreational, they don't like the word recreational. I'm curious to know your thoughts on that, whether it should be just a food fishery or a residential food fishery, to take away the insinuation that it's a sport fishery. But your thoughts on where we can go with the lobster fishery, and is that just a closed door for you?
3: It is a closed door, and it's a closed door because lobster is governed through an Atlantic fisheries regulatory process. And I can say in Newfoundland and Labrador 10 years ago, I think it was 2011, 2014, we pulled over 100,000 traps, commercial mm-hmm. traps, to allow the lobster fishery to strengthen, rebound. It is emerging opportunity for harvesters. And I need to ensure as minister that...
4: Don't tell me I have to let...
3: We continue to do all that we can to ensure lobster returns are strong, and we have a strong, viable commercial fishery. There is no place in the regulations for a recreational fishery in Atlantic Canada, and Newfoundland and Labrador is part of that regulatory process.
10: Does that kind of usurp the petition that Elizabeth May is putting before the House? I mean, if there is a petition calling for this, what kind of power does that have or influence?
3: I think it's people's right to express their, their want. But the fact is, fisheries has to be managed, and regulatory processes are transparent. It's part of the Fisheries Act. And I will say that, a lobster fishery is an emerging fishery for our commercial harvesters. And always I want to link the commercial fishery to the reality of how we strengthen our rural and indigenous communities and coastal communities across the country. It is important, and it's important to protect our fisheries so that the benefit is there for all, but a commercial or a recreational lobster fishery is not anything that is specified within the regulatory process, and so won't be considered for that reason.
10: Okay, right on the 10:30 break, and I do know that we discussed in an email and through Greg and the producers and those sort of thing, we're going to hold on to you for thanks for making time, because there's a few more questions I want to get to that I know people are shouting at the radio if they let her go and they don't ask her that. So we're going to take a break, come back, just a few more questions, and I appreciate being able to hang on for a minute. Let's take that break, Dave. We'll be right back.
4: Call now, 709-273.
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10: Check one, two, there we go. Welcome back to the program. So we're here with the Federal Fisheries Minister, MP for St. John's East, Joanne Thompson. I want to thank you again for being able to make time, especially in person. So we're privileged to have that as well. And time is always, of course, of the essence. So for a federal minister of the federal cabinet, no question. So we've touched on a few things as well. I wanted to get a few others out of the way. One of them, going back to various types of fisheries in province, we've had people talk. We've had one particular company, Hodder Shellfish, up in Stoneville. You know, they point to the fact that at the beginning of this year, I think they suggested that DFO assured them that, or assured the industry, or at least the company, that there would be changes made to provide, you know, the harvesting of sea urchin outside of that general area. So cross over into other areas where they can harvest it, keep the plant going, keep people working. The whole issue of sea urchin in itself, and whether or not that's an issue, whether or not I think the Stoneville operator mentioned that the season's now underway. Employees are still home, even though they were guaranteed some changes that would give them more access to more of the resource. Are you familiar with this file, and what can you pass on to a company like Hodder Sea Shellfish, which is really just trying to make a go of it and employ workers?
3: So a couple of things, and let me just reassure all listeners that when, and I think I referenced this earlier, when we take decisions in DFO, there is a process, and obviously science has to be the backbone of what we do, because that is what allows us to be confident that we will have strong fisheries for the next generation. But at the same time, we do this work in consultation. And it is both of those pieces that really allow us to make, I think, solid decisions. The harvester in question has been in conversation with DFO. I believe that they're at the final stages, and there's something, correspondence in the mail, but concluding, and there were changes made to the quota available to this harvester. And so, you know, I think
10: recent changes or just in the last?
3: Yeah, it's all in play at the moment. So I think, okay, you know, this will resolve itself. But okay, but we have to follow a process, and, you know, you can't just take a decision in a moment. And so this is part of a larger process. But, you know, we make these decisions together. We make it consultation. And, you know, I think.
10: Yeah. So there is correspondence en route from DFO to this to Hodder Shellfish. Okay, great. Well, again, if I only had more time, we could dig into the issues of it. But yeah, and that's been, you know, fair enough. She speaks on behalf of, you know, many. Alicia Hodder does speak on behalf of a lot of harvesters in that sector. Okay, so we're almost near the end of our time, but a couple of quick questions. First of all, somebody continues to ask me how they get access to your office. So if they want to go to your office on Torbay Road, what's the process? Is it always closed, or is there someone there, or how can they get in touch with you?
3: Yeah, no, good question. And sometimes the door is locked, and that's only, there's a buzzer there, but that's just for security if there's just one person in the office. But the office is open 9 to 4:30, absolutely appointments, absolutely here to serve. And, you know, you can text, call, come by. We are here to do the work of a member of parliament. And I, you know, am here to do all that I can to answer questions. I'm really grateful for my team. They are committed. I think we do solid work. And please don't hesitate to reach out. That's why I'm here.
10: So just ring the buzzer and...
3: Absolutely. And, you know, call, text, but we are here.
10: Okay. And those numbers are just the general ones you'd find online.
3: Yes. And that's why I should know the office numbers offhand. Oh, but yeah, please just look it up.
10: Okay. And look, one last question. I'm wondering how mobile your fingers are today. And I'm hoping don't get on the wrong end of this one. But look, point blank, did you give MP Jonathan Rowe the finger in the House of Commons last week?
3: Absolutely not. And to think otherwise, it's ridiculous. But, you know, I am here to do the work that I've been asked to do, both as fisheries minister and always as an MP. And anyone who knows me knows how ridiculous that statement, you know, from the colleague across the way was. Look, I take this work seriously. It in the heat of a moment in the House, things get said. But I think what's most important for me, for people to know, is look, we are in challenging times. We have headwinds as a country within the globe. But I am grateful for the Prime Minister's leadership. I'm grateful for the team around me. We will get through this. And I think there's opportunities for this province that we've never seen, over that we haven't seen for decades. And so let's do the hard work. Let's pull together. And certainly, you know, we will get through this. But, yeah. You know, leave the antics aside.
1: Well, I mean, antics are not new to the House of Commons.
3: No,
1: former MP Ken McDonald was accused of the same thing. And, you know, we know a lot goes on in the House back and forth and that sort of thing. But you mentioned it was just a hand movement. Have you seen the video?

0: House of Commons.
1: No, former
0: MP Ken McDonald was accused of the same thing. And, you know, we know a lot goes on in the House back and forth and that sort of thing. But you mentioned it was just a hand movement. Have you seen the video? Like, did you watch it? And what did you think of what you did in the moment?
1: I was counting, right? I was counting. And if you look at the video, you could see I was listing off the opportunities. I'm doing it here in front of you.
0: But there are things that are just
1: not part of my psyche that, you know, you can get accused of. I would just never do.
0: Did the speaker rule on that after?
1: No, but, no. You know, it's pretty obvious if you look at a video. I was counting and, you know. In a shot, you can make anything look the way you want it to look, but never.
0: Well, on that note, and yes, all of your hands are firmly in place politely as we speak, clasped carefully together. Federal Fisheries Minister Joanne Thompson, the MP for St. John's East, thank you very much for coming in. I know your time is precious. I hope I came close to covering all the topics, because if not, I'm going to hear about it now in the next hour and a half. So
1: thank you.
0: Thank you again for coming in, and your staff as well. Appreciate it. Thank you.
1: Pleasure. Thank you.
0: Thanks. All right, Dave, what do you want to do? Let's take a break, and we'll be right back with callers in the queue, and we're looking for you. We'll be right back.
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3: And welcome back to the show. And yes, the reaction to my interview just then with the Federal Fisheries Minister, fast and furious. I'll get to some of those emails as soon as I can, in the time that I have away from callers. But of course, please, as I always say in my responses to emails, feel free to call at any time to discuss exactly what you put in your email. That'd be a great idea. I understand not everybody wants to. But if you have to, that's sort of the method we'd like to. That's our go-to. Let's go to line number one. Ruby, you're on the air.
4: Oh, hi, Brian.
3: How are you?
4: I'm good. How are you?
3: Pretty good, bud. You know, it's Tuesday.
4: Yeah, you're doing a good job.
3: I really appreciate it. It's not for the faint of heart.
4: Yeah. I'm calling about that government grant for seniors for home repairs.
3: Oh, yeah. For low-income earners and seniors. It's there's an energy savings program, a repair program, and a modification program. Yeah.
4: Yes. I've been trying to find the phone number for St. John's, and I can't seem to be getting anywhere with it. And I was wondering if you would know, if you could tell me the phone number
3: I've had them at the tip of my... Okay, let's try 7... I think I was going to say it off the top of my head because I thought I can remember it. I've gave it out so many times last week. But 724.
4: Okay.
3: 3196.
4: 3196. Great.
3: There you go.
4: Trying to get someone to do stuff.
3: Oh, listen.
4: I'll my hair out.
3: That. Oh, don't do that. That's expensive and painful.
4: I dare say.
3: Yeah. Yeah. But joking aside, I've gotten a lot of calls about that, and the phone numbers are the easiest thing. And so far, no one's called back to say, you know, that didn't get me anywhere. So hopefully that'll do it for you. And if not, I think there's emails as well. But yeah, keep me posted. Make sure you got the information you did from that, Ruby, if you can.
4: Okay, Brian. All right. Thank you and have a good day.
3: You too. Thanks for the call.
4: Okay, bye-bye.
3: Okay, bye. Okay, let's go to line number two, and welcome to the program. Tina Olivero, you're on the air.
5: Hi, good morning, Brian. Good morning, listeners.
3: How are you? Oh, I'm pretty good. By, you know, more importantly, Tina, how are you doing?
5: I'm doing good. I mean, it's been a journey last few years, but I'm calling to talk about our progress, to talk about all the things we've accomplished and Ben's benefit that's happening this Friday and all the things that have led up to it.
3: Yeah, and Tina, I never want to assume that everybody knows exactly what we're talking about and everybody knows who's, because there are people tuning in for the first time. You never know. So can you just remind us the sad and tragic events that have followed you and the loss of your son and the loss of your son, Ben?
5: Yes, I can. So Ben, my son, lost his life to fentanyl overdose. That was, he was 20 years old, and that was 3 years ago. And since then, I remember speaking to you guys through my tears, talking with words and tears and, you know, trying to get the message out that we are in a drug addiction and crime epidemic, and it's affecting all of us. And then as things progressed, we band together and worked on so many things that are really working to eradicate what's happening in our cities and towns. And we've made some huge headway because we have created sober living homes, thankfully, which make all the difference. And not just here in St. John's. Historically, the first two are now in operation in St. John's. But we also have them coming up in Corner Brook, Gander, Carbonear, CPS, Belle Island, Holyrood, and St. John's. So that's a miracle out of a tragedy, for sure.
3: Yeah, and I do know that you have been such a strong and fierce advocate of these sober living homes. You know, I mean, the problem being that it's fine to go into a center or a home where you're trying to get clean or you're trying to turn your life around, but if you're surrounded by the issues that have put you in that place, it's never, that's just the definition of madness, right? We know insanity, doing the same things over and over and expecting a different result. Look, I fully credit you individually for this, for that initiative. You were the first really to start speaking up and say, we can't just keep putting all these people together in places, whether it's a boarding house where everybody in there is doing drugs and you're trying to get clean, right?
5: Yeah, exactly. Well, I mean, it's like giving people all the tools to make themselves comfortable as they kill themselves. And the only thing that I can liken to that is palliative care. And we're not here to put people into palliative care. We are here to create all roads leading to recovery and making sure that all people can actually see the way out. Detox, rehab, sober living homes. And for us, now that we have sober living homes as a baseline, we want sober shelters. We don't want these drug den shelters that are handing out crack pipes and having craziness in our streets and having, you know, chaos. Our kids are growing up in a war zone. So that's not acceptable. It's not going to happen, not on our watch. And we've had so many people. The island is just, you know, gathering together and saying, this is not what we want to do with our taxpayers' dollars. We want recovery solutions. And, you know, Guardians of Recovery, our organization, which is now a charity, is working to make sure that all roads lead to recovery. And I actually hope to have a brain diagnostics unit as well. So brain diagnostics, detox, sober shelters, sober homes, you can actually see the linear path to recovery happening there. And that's what we all should be working towards. We're not going to invest in a dead end and watch our kids die. We're going to invest in a recovery revolution, and we're going to make sure the future is safe for our kids and our grandkids.
3: Yeah, Tina, look, I will say, and I credit you for this. I mean, we have seen a lot of these new rehab centers. I'll call them new rehab. I mean, Vita Nova and these other organizations. Humberwood, of course, is on the West Coast. Where else can people how are the resources now? And, like, are we getting there? Are we making, what kind of progress are we making for more options for people who, you know, we know it's in all of our best interests that people get better?
5: It is. Well, we had two rehabs, and now Vita Nova is the third. So people can actually go to rehabilitation in those centers, and they're full. We still need more, and we still need to work on that. But more importantly, the shelter system, which is currently low barrier, must switch to safe and sober shelters. Because if people have only one option, and that is to stay in a shelter with drugs, even if they're choosing sobriety, they're just not going to win in that equation. That is a dead-end street. And I'm making a call and encouraging all shelters that are low barrier to change your focus and say, look, we have to have a division within our organization that is sober shelters. And if we don't diversify in that realm, we're actually responsible for keeping people sick, actually killing people. So we need to get our heads around that truth, because that is the reality of it. So let's stop with the, you know, keeping people where they're at, create sober shelters. That place that closed down on Brazos Street, but that absolutely should be turned into a sober shelter. It's a perfect location. Mm-hmm. It's the perfect property to turn into a sober location that is staffed, that is safe, where people can, instead of going there to use crack, they can go there and get better.
3: Yep, I've heard that suggestion the minute after, well, I've heard it before it closed down, that people joking, you know, not in a non-serious way, but just joking, the fact, boy, wouldn't it be something if that could be flipped into the exact opposite of what it is right now. So, you know, the owners of the building are promising to renovate it and improve it. So I would say that it's a great idea. Tina, the Ben's Benefit coming up this Friday.
5: Yes. So Ben's Benefit has a beautiful group of people coming to speak and coming to sing. We have incredible performers. Michelle Ferreri is coming in from Ontario, and so is Jordan Anderson. These are huge, fierce advocates for the recovery movement. They're coming in to speak. It's going to be covered live by NTV as well. And we have incredible singers like Shelley Neville, who is our famous, you know, endeared beautiful singer. And George Maswell, he was the mayor on Come From Away, and Judith Morrissey and Damien Follett and Jeremy Dix and Jacqueline Vaders. These singers are world-class singers, so not only will people hear stories, have hope, they'll be entertained, and they'll have an incredible experience. And most of all, it'll be, you know, like minds of people who are saying, we're not going to walk past people who are flaked out on the streets and dying anymore. We're people who are banding together to address the drug addiction and crime epidemic. We're standing together and we're going to fix this thing.
3: And these kind of events not only bring each other together, but they do raise important money for those very causes. Tina, where and when this Friday? Just for listeners?
5: Yep. Ben's benefit is at Victory Church, and it's happening at 7 p.m. We have 23 tickets left, so you can get your tickets, or if you can't make it, you can donate on guardiansofrecovery.foundation. Every little bit helps if people want to do their part. All of those funds went into building our sober homes. Now we're getting into sober shelters and our brain diagnostics unit, so that's where we're headed. If you want to join us, go there, partner with us. We would love to have you.
3: And just the location of Victory Church for those who aren't familiar.
5: Yeah, it's 10 Pearl Place. So that's just off Brookfield Road.
3: Right. Yeah. West End of the city. Just past the old train tracks. Right on. Tina, I wish you nothing but the best with this. And thank you for all you do. That's all I can say.
5: Yeah. God love you, Brian. Thank you so much for the time.
3: You're welcome. Anytime here, Tina. Take care.
5: All right.
3: Okay.
5: Talk soon.
3: Take care.
5: Bye.
3: Bye. Okay, Tina Olivero there, of course, and your thoughts there. Let's try to get another caller in before we go to the news. Let's see, caller, you're on the air. Line number three.
6: Yes, good morning, sir. How are you today?
3: Pretty good, sir. How are you?
6: Not too bad. Actually, I'm calling with a situation that's happened. I live in Gander in an apartment building here.
3: Mm-hmm.
6: And there's people here in this building that are, you know, they have medical challenges, you know, they're handicapped and whatnot. And there's, you know, someone here also, well, that has, you know, visual problems. And the elevator here in the building on the top floor, it's been stuck for about 2 weeks. And apparently now there's people here that cannot get out of the building because of their, you know, their physical situation and so on. And the elevator is the only thing they have. It's essential for them to, you know, enter and to exit, you know, from their apartments down and, you know, to groceries, to, you know, to whatever, outside of the building, doctor's appointments, whatever.
3: Yeah.
6: And some of these people are not able to do that. So they're stuck, and the elevator is broken there, and they said it could be months before it's even fixed. And like, we don't understand why this can't be addressed immediately to the people that are in this building.
3: Yeah, you may want to ask Moore University, because they've got an elevator that's been broken for a year. And look at the people that use that, or that would like to be, or need to use that. Elevators and elevator repair, whatever it is, and we, you know, I mean, there is a chronic shortage of labor shortage for specialized, I mean, it's a specialized area. There's replacement issues with parts and that sort of thing. There's so many different things. And then there's some government regulations, you know, about, you know, inspections and all that sort of thing that get into the mix. But who runs this building in particular?
6: No, the company has changed a couple of times since I've been here. So right now, I don't remember the name of the company.
3: But it's a private company. There's no government. There's not government run in any way or anything like that.
6: No, it's not. No.
3: So it's a private owner of the building. If I had some information on who that was, I could always send them a note. But is there any communication? Who do people pay their rent to?
6: Well, the rent actually goes, you know, from us to, you know, to the landlord here, and, you know, the person that is actually, you know, responsible for, you know, for doing that part of thing here in the building.
3: Right.
6: I mean, I have information that, you know, to reach her, and she would have any other information that needs to be, you know, to be gathered from there, right?
3: And what reason are they giving you for the problem or the delay?
6: Well, the elevator, they says there's an issue with the problem with the bottom of the elevator. There's been some seepage of water getting in there. And, you know, they have contractors come and do the work, and it's going to be, you know, months and maybe longer before they say they can come. But then I'm wondering whether it's people that are, you know, crippled and like I said, with all of these physical challenges that cannot get out to go to a grocery shop or to appointments or whatever, you know, their basic needs you know, they're going to be stuck, according to what I was hearing from the landlord, they're going to be stuck, you know, for maybe for the winter, with no access to get out. And, you know, this is you know, what we can...
3: Hello? Caller is still there? I think... Nope. Okay, we just got disconnected there. I don't know what happened, but maybe we can reconnect, Dave, because I could definitely have some more questions. I'd like to know how many floors it is and how many people would actually be, you know, unable to physically leave the building because the elevator's not working. That's not ideal in any world. Let's see if we can get that caller back. We're right on the 11 o'clock news. We'll take that and see if we can get back a little bit more information or anyone else who's familiar with the building in question. I didn't get a chance to get into all the details, but if we can get him back on the line, that's what we'll do. We'll be right back after the news. Don't go away.
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8: At 11 o'clock, we have mostly cloudy skies, temperature 3 in St. John's. Good morning. I'm Sarah Strickland. The federal fisheries minister says suggestions that the French government is hoping to launch a snow crab fishery on Canada's continental shelf is not an active story. The French ambassador has since indicated that France would not take that type of action without consulting Canada. Minister Joanne Thompson told VOCM Open Line with Brian Callahan that the news, which dropped shortly after the French president met with Prime Minister Mark Carney on St. Pierre Miquelon, came as a complete shock, prompting global affairs to get involved. Since that time, the French ambassador has offered assurance that the suggestion is not part of ongoing discussions between France and Canada. As far as Minister Thompson is concerned, it is not a current issue.
9: So from my perspective, this is not an active story. We will continue to work together because there are things that we must do together. But I just want to reassure harvesters, I will always defend our right to fish in our water. And no, this is not an active story.
8: A West Coast dairy farmer says soaring diesel costs are putting him in a tight situation. The cost of diesel has nearly doubled since last year, and Eric Spears of Cornerstone Farms in Cormac estimates diesel alone will cost him about $150,000 by year end. Growth has flatlined, and he's now in a position of having to conserve diesel to prevent a loss until he's able to raise prices in the new year in what is a regulated industry.
10: It's a challenge. I mean, and these are costs we just have to keep absorbing. We're not blessed like the fuel station. We just get to put it up 10 cents a liter. We have to absorb it. We don't get any pay raises every week.
8: He says government subsidies and programs do not scratch the surface to help with the costs. Newfoundland Labrador Credit Union is reporting strong growth in its 2025 year-ender. Here's VOCM's Brian Madour.
11: NLCU's assets increased by 6.2% by the end of last year, or close to $50 million to $832 million. Loans and mortgages receivable reached $772 million. Loan portfolios growing by 8.7%. Member deposits rose by almost 7% to just under $800 million. Glenn Bulger, CEO and treasurer, says they strengthened their financial position, modernized the technology, and expanded the digital banking channels. NLCU also partnered with the City of St. John's on the Shift Community Retrofit Financing Program, a lending framework projected to reduce greenhouse gas emissions by 512 tons annually and create 120 jobs. NLCU, the largest credit union in the province with 12 branches, employs about 130 people. Brian Madour, VOCM. Local news now.
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8: St. John's Metro, rest of the Avalon and Clarenville, sun and cloud for today, northerly winds at 50 and a high of plus 5. Clear tonight, low of minus 2, sunshine for tomorrow, high of 10. Central Newfoundland, sunshine for today, northwesterly winds 30, high of plus 5. A few clouds for tonight, low of minus 4. And sun and cloud tomorrow with a high of 10. South Coast, sunshine for today, northerlies 30, high of 6. Clear skies tonight, low of minus 2. Sun and cloud tomorrow, high of 8. For the West Coast, Southwest Coast, Northern Peninsula, sun and cloud today, northwesterly winds 30 and a high of plus 4. Clear skies tonight, low of minus 3. Sunny tomorrow, high of 9. Happy Valley, Goose Bay, sun and cloud today, and northwesterly winds at 30 and a high of 6. Clear skies tonight, low minus 4. Sunshine tomorrow, high of 8. Labrador West, sun and cloud today, high of plus 2. Clear tonight, low minus 13. Becoming cloudy, some snow tomorrow afternoon, and a high of plus 1. And the North Coast, sunny breaks for today. Northwesterly winds gusting to 60, a high of plus 4. A few clouds for tonight. Winds at 30, a low of 0. Sunshine tomorrow, and a high of 7. Right now in St. John's, we have mostly cloudy skies. Temperature is at 3. I'll be back with all the news of the day at 12 noon. For VOCM News, I'm Sarah Strickland.
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3: Welcome back to the show. Let's rejoin our caller that we have them back on the line now regarding the elevator that's down in Gander at this apartment building. You're back. You're there?
6: Yeah, I am, actually. Okay. And you asked about who we pay the rent to. I do have the name.
3: I'll tell you what. Let's just for now, so I can make just a couple of discreet like overtures and see if we can't get some movement without, you know, really calling them out. There's no real need at this point. I don't think we gain anything by putting the name out. Yeah. If I can make a quiet inquiry, that might, you know, get things moving faster. You never know. I'm just saying, I guess, it's the first default, right? So, but I'll take that. And if you can, you know, just Dave's got your number there, so we can get that from you after the call. But there's a couple of other options, obviously, that I didn't get to before the call that I was going to mention. And one, of course, is your MHA, which is exactly what they're there for. I think that's Bettina Ford, the Liberal MHA.
6: Right, yeah, the number for that, I guess, would be good, yeah.
3: Yeah, I can get you that. And as well, the Coalition of Persons with Disabilities, because the biggest, obviously, concern that strikes me right away about this, you can get to before the call that I was going to mention, and one, of course, is your MHA, which is exactly what they're there for. I think that's Bettina Ford, the Liberal MHA.
6: Right, yeah, the number for that, I guess, would be good, yeah.
3: Yeah, I can get you that. And as well, the Coalition of Persons with Disabilities, because the biggest, obviously, concern that strikes me right away about this is if there are people on, how many floors are in the building?
6: 4 floors. Okay. And there's people on the 3rd, 4th, and the 2nd floor that actually absolutely cannot access their apartment and do the things you need to do without the elevator. Yeah.
3: Have they been able to leave the building at all since this happened, or have they found, like,
6: apparently not. No, they haven't.
3: So they're kind of, like, house-ridden.
6: Exactly, yeah. I mean, and if this doesn't get fixed, I mean, we're coming into a cold winter, or, you know, we're into cold weather, and people need to get their things done, you know, whatever, outside of the building, and this is essential. This is right now. Like, I don't understand, like, you know, can they house these tenants somewhere else, or once the elevator is fixed? I mean, this is an emergency, really.
3: Can you estimate how many people there are who would be unable to leave the building without an elevator?
6: Well, there's several people actually on these floors that I know of, that's only what I know.
3: So, and are you a tenant yourself?
6: Yes, I am. Yeah.
3: Okay, and so obviously it doesn't affect you as much, but you're sort of lobbying on their behalf, I guess, and for everybody. I mean, but you know, you may be able-bodied, but every now and then you need an elevator if you got a load with you or whatever it may be, you know. And yeah, so here is the number for the local MHA, Bettina Ford, the Gander MHA, Liberal MHA. And that's 256 3729.
6: Right.
3: And you can even email, of course, mhabettinaford@assembly.nl.ca. So that's mhabettinaford, two T's, at assembly.nl.ca. So those are two ways you can reach out to the MHA and the Coalition of Persons with Disabilities. I can give you that number as well, but we're probably going to reach out as well if we can't get some information. Like I said, if you want to send, just give Dave the information that you have on the ownership, and then we can make a call on that. But in the meantime, the Coalition of Persons with Disabilities is 722-7011. And they go to bat for these in these situations. It's exactly what they're there for.
6: Right on. That sounds great. Yeah, and you know, like I said, you know, these four people, I mean, like I said, the people that I know themselves, I mean, there's no way they have to have an elevator. And if they can't provide an elevator, I don't know, like maybe they can get a company out of the problems to come in and do the work.
3: Yeah.
6: Whatever needs to be done. But, I mean, these people definitely needs to help right away.
3: Yeah.
6: And it's essential.
3: You know, I don't know what it is about.
6: It's essential need, right?
3: Yeah, I mean, it absolutely is. I don't know what it is about elevators and escalators, man. It takes forever to get them fixed, longer to pave a road. You know, longer than paving a road. St. Clair's elevator was an issue, of course. Actually, more than one. The St. Clair's elevators. And anyone who's, you know, uses an escalator on a regular basis, and all of a sudden that shuts down, it's usually a couple of months at a time. So it's specialized work. I get it. And it always seems to take an inordinate amount of time to get done. I'm not into business, but hey, if there's any elevator or escalator technicians out there who want to stay anonymous and give me a shout and let me know why it's so difficult to get these things fixed in a timely fashion, whether it's the one at the university here at the main student center, which, again, that's been down a year. And we can only imagine the numbers that are served in there. So anyway, not everybody has the option of the stairs, so this is really crucial. I appreciate you bringing it to our attention.
6: And yes, another thing is, I'm wondering too, you know, like other you know, like networks, you know, you know, that can be media that could be did on this as well. I mean, sometimes if the media isn't on it, like yourselves and others that are out there, could also, you know, help the situation along as well. Because it seems like, you know, the squeaky wheel gets the grease, and sometimes you have to call you guys and other media sources to get it, you know, to get things, you know, moving, right?
3: Absolutely. And usually Open Line gets the ball rolling. This is the first call for many people to put it out there. Okay. We know not just government listens, other media listen, because you never know what story is going to break on this show and what might come up as an important issue. And as I'm saying that, I get an email, a great point by Marina, who emailed in. She said she's wondering if the fire chief in Gander is aware that there are multiple, you know, residents that may be not unable to leave the building. And I guess she's referring to potential life safety issues. I mean, if something did happen, how are they getting out in a hurry? I don't know. So it's a great question.
6: Yeah, and like, you know, like I say, this is something that, you know, should be addressed. I mean, we're talking about the lives of people, and, you know, their everyday living, and you know, not only it affects them in the situation they're in physically. I mean, it also, you know, does other issues. You know, with the emotional. You know, I mean, it causes stress, anxiety, depression. Mm-hmm. I mean, all these kinds of things. Can you imagine me stuck in and you can't get out? I mean, and you've got nobody. You know, to be there. There's people here that don't even have family, and they're stuck. You know, they depend on that elevator to enter and exit, you know, the building and do the things they need to do, especially when it comes to doctor's appointments and whatnot, right?
3: Yeah, we got enough things to worry about. I can imagine some of these people probably have trouble sleeping at night, even, as you said, mentally.
6: Because
3: you're wondering, okay, I go to sleep. What if something happens in the middle of the night? I can't get out, no matter what. So I can only imagine.
6: I know there's exits, you know, going down, but I still cannot use the stairs. I mean, you're just not able physically to use the stairs. So, I mean, like, I mean, if they get sick, and you know, the medical people have to be there right away. I mean, this is how they get them down. You know, it's the elevator you know, can you imagine having to lug somebody?
3: No.
6: Especially if they're heavy set. I know a lady here, you know, I mean, like there's people here in this building that, I mean, they will not be able to get out if there's an medical emergency, you know, so that's something else that is quite important. I mean, then you got the police, there's times when the police are called, you know, and in an emergency, I mean, there's all kinds of things that can happen, you know, in a situation like this that can be a nightmare for the people that are living in this situation.
3: And we're just talking about the emergency situations. There's an expectation of just common, you know, everyday convenience that you should get from paying rent in a building that's, I mean, that's part of what you pay for. A good part of it.
6: Yeah, and Exactly. And if there's any media or anyone that calls and you need to share my information, you know, feel free to give my information to whomever, and they can call me and I can, you know, stick with whoever.
3: Sure. And I know our newsroom is on it as well. So we'll do what we can to get some, at least get an answer, get some answers and maybe a better, stricter timeline. Thanks for the call. And we'll follow up. Absolutely.
6: Yeah, sure. And I'll give this name to the gentleman on the other side, who the company and someone who we pay rent to.
3: Yeah, absolutely. Okay, I'm going to put you on hold, and Dave will get that information.
6: Thank you, sir. Have a great day, and thanks for all your time.
3: Thank you for, you know, being an advocate for many others besides just yourself. Yeah, okay, we'll put him on hold there, Dave. And we're right on the break, so we'll take that, and we'll, let's see. Tom Davis is there, Ward 4 counselor. A couple of questions there, and he wants to talk mini-splits, among other things, I'm sure. Mike Tiller in New West Valley, of course, and Clyde is there, wants to talk roads. We'll be right back.
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3: Okay, welcome back. And yes, a couple of quick notes. Obviously, it's not ideal to use an elevator in a fire. But life safety issues, I wasn't necessarily referring to if there was a fire. But yeah, there are all kinds of good reasons why you shouldn't. if you have other options. And in some cases, it could be a split-second decision. If you have nothing else, that may be the only way. Of course, it's never the right. You're always told not to use an elevator in a fire. But if you have no other option and the window's all you got, that might be a problem. And, of course, there is a pretty substantial road advisory that I wanted to mention off the top that I saw in the news this morning. Didn't get to it. And, you know, I try to pick these things out as pertinent to the most people, whatever is, and whatever is, I try to get it on here. So this is just regarding the East White Hills Road between Newfoundland Drive and Harding Road, that area down there, down towards, as you go towards NTV and all that area. There is a detour via Newfoundland Drive, Logie Bay Road, and Harding Road. And so this area between Newfoundland Drive and Harding Road will be closed starting today for about 3 weeks. So it's not a small one. It's not a day-long thing. It's not for a few hours. It's going to be 3 weeks that this portion of East White Hills Road in the east end of St. John's, extreme east, between Newfoundland Drive and Harding Road, going to be closed beginning today for about 3 weeks, and traffic will be detoured through Newfoundland Drive, Logie Bay Road, and Harding Road. And, of course, local access will be maintained, so only in a pinch if you have no choice but to get in there, whether it's a business or whatever, they'll make room for you. But the detour signage is in there. And again, you know, officials saying, please allow, follow all the posted signage, the barricades and the directions from the flag people and everybody else on site. And everything will just be just hunky-dory and fine. Let's go to line number four. And Mike, you're on the air.
0: How are you?
3: Mike, oh yeah, Mike Tiller, New West Valley. How's it going?
0: Not bad at all, sir. Before I get into my topic, I just heard the advertisement for the Calgary Police Force.
3: Yeah.
0: We're losing enough of our young, educated people to that province, where whether it's the oil sands or what have you. So let's do something to keep our crime fighters in our province, whatever that may be. But let's try not to lose them also.
3: Yeah, and I mean the RCMP have made strides over the years as well, the RNC as well, of course. I just mentioned the RCMP specifically because they did change their posture some years ago, whereby as opposed to being posted, you know, not randomly, but in a specific jurisdiction that needed staffing, you know, you now have your choice, right? And you can come home to be a police officer in your own province if you so desire. So I noticed that with them, but I'm with you. It kind of struck a lot of people. We know how important our police officers are here, and you kind of worry about their poaching them. But, I mean, they have a right to advertise, and I'm sure, you know, we would do the same to bring them home, so they might say the same. But it's a good point, Mike. Yeah, it kind of caught me off guard, and we hope they stay. But, you know, incentives are incentives, and it may work for some people and not for others, hey?
0: True, sir. I got a question for you this morning, Brian.
3: Let's
0: start off with a little question and answer.
3: Uh-oh.
0: How is it that the government was somehow responsible for moose vehicle collisions when they had that class action lawsuit, and they were found, you know, they had the moose there, they brought the moose in, and they're liable for it. And with the Mount Cashel, they weren't monitoring the Christian Brothers, and there was a lawsuit, and they were held responsible for that. Now, with physical abuse, the government is being sued again and may be liable for that. So how is it they're liable for all that, but they're not liable for a pothole in their own road?
3: Well, that's a tangly legal question, and every case is different. I thought the moose vehicle collision thing was dismissed, and then that was upheld by the Court of Appeal. I may be wrong on that. I hope
0: it was. Again, I know that they were took to court for it. I don't remember the actual ruling, but
3: yeah, okay. I thought, now I'm just I stand to be corrected, and I'll check it afterward. I thought it was dismissed at a lower court and then upheld, and then that dismissal was upheld. Not to, you know, get into the machinations, just when you said it, someone will say, probably try to clarify it. But look, your point is taken. You know, it is a road. It's maintained by the province. Your car is yours. You have insurance on it. Your car is damaged by something that's maintained and looked after and owned by the province. And, you know, depending on how good your lawyer is, if they can prove negligence, then you're probably, you've got a leg to stand on. But besides that, I wouldn't try to get into the machinations of it, like how legally or otherwise, and the case law on it, and I'll leave that to a lawyer to get into. But your point is taken, Mike. I mean, if these are these other areas that the province can be held liable for, you know, there are enough people out there, me included, that would say that if something is left derelict for a certain amount of time, and then you are harmed by it, you know, you would absolutely feel like you have a case, I guess, until a judge says otherwise.
0: For sure. If there's a sinkhole that happens overnight and unfortunately somebody gets involved in that, that's one thing. But if you have a known issue and you take, you know, this day and age with a cell phone, you have coordinates. You can log your coordinates, send it into the government and say, look, this is what happened here. And if 3 weeks go by, if 2 weeks go by, I mean, it doesn't take much to throw but a coal patch in a hole. Mm. It's not ideal. It's not a permanent fix by any means, but it takes the negligence off the government. At least it shows that they're doing something, and it may prevent another paddle from happening, but it seems like it just there's no liability for anything when it comes to roads. And if, let's say, it was a P3 where there was a private contractor that was tasked with maintaining the road, would they be any more liable, or is it just because of the government entity? I mean, that's one thing. I know if I slip and fall on a parking lot that's owned by Walmart or Shoppers or Irving, whoever, and you know, there's certainly been enough people that have been sued in that environment when there's negligence. So how is it not, you know, different when there's a government involved?
3: I'm not sure it's not different, other than, you know, government has deeper pockets than us in many cases. And we've seen that play out in courts where, you know, it depends on how much money you have, you can, how long you can tie it up in a court. But, you know, there are very good, sane and common sense arguments that judges will listen to. And in a case where, and I've been getting emails today saying they know exactly the pothole I'm talking about, Mike, which is wild, right? Let's call a spade a spade. That's pretty wild. When I know the pothole you're talking about, and it's been like that for a certain amount of time, you know, you get a smart, quick lawyer who, you know, gets the ducks in a row and can make a quiet individual case, not a class action or anything, but try to put together a case, get your case law in a row, ducks in a row, and bring it before a judge. You never know where it can go. You know, I mean, obviously there's a broad generalization that we pay as we go, or we use as we go, and we have to have our own due diligence and safety. But there's a fine line, and when it's the road itself and people know exactly what this is and it's continually causing problems and damage and potentially injury, I don't see nothing can't be argued in a court. It's like I said, until a judge says it doesn't have merit, it's got merit.
0: Yeah, it's just unfortunate that it's always got to take the legal route, and it's got to take months and months and years. Meanwhile, the hole still isn't getting fixed. Yeah. That's the funny thing about it. It still doesn't get fixed. Yeah. And maybe P3 is the way to go with some of this stuff, because I got a funny feeling that if a contractor was worried about getting sued, he'd be a lot more on the ball to get some of this fixed than the government is. I mean, it's plain. It's there. I think the proof is there. When you're waiting a month or a month and a half to get a pothole fixed, I do believe a contractor will be a lot more worried about being took to court, and they don't have as deep of pockets, and you could very well get it fixed quicker. But I'm sure Mr. Earl would have a lot different to say about that. Mm-hmm. But I'd ask Mr. Earl why it takes, and I'll say his employees, a month to fix a pothole.
3: Yep. And I would suggest, in my experience, the longer it's in the courts, that's where the deep pockets come in. You know, I can see a world in where a government doesn't want to lose a case like that, because then it opens the floodgates, right?
0: So exactly.
3: So there's always that risk that they would look at if a precedent is set. So that's where, you know, you almost don't want to get any kind of big case to go. You get a small case to go, even small claims against the provincial government. If you could ever win it, then you have a starting point. But again, I'm not a lawyer. I've just witnessed it. I know 30 years covering it. I don't have the degree, but I think I could probably argue a case knowing how the system works. But Mike, point well taken. You know, when it's there that long, does it fall into that category of life safety issues like other things that the government should be held accountable for? Good question.
0: It is certainly is negligent in my part. I mean, yep. I don't know. It could be something so simple. I mean, there's a report of Moose Line. Report a blooming pothole line. If it's that bad, report it. And if it's not fixed, and I'm going to be very lenient here, Brian, I'm going to say 2 weeks, because it should take a day. But I'll say 2 weeks if it's not fixed. That should be more than enough to say, you know, it's neglectful. Because if that was a private entity and you know, if somebody walked into the Walmart and there's a big crack in the floor, and 2 weeks later it wasn't fixed and somebody tripped up, I can guarantee you there'd be a lawsuit.
3: And who knows what's out there? There may very well be cases before the court. I invite anybody, if they've ever tried this and went down this road and were successful or otherwise, to give us a call and let us know. Mike, I'm right at the bottom of the hour. Thanks for the call, and it's a great discussion to have. I get emails about this, and I always say, geez, call in for a discussion about it, because this is exactly the kind of chat I was hoping for. So thanks for that today.
0: Not a problem, sir. I don't want to chat over anything.
3: Yes, sir. I know you don't. We've had great ones over the years, so I look forward to more in the future.
0: Thanks, sir.
3: Thanks, Mike. Take care.
0: You too.
3: Okay, bye.
0: Bye.
3: Mike Tiller there, right, from New West Valley Forum, mayor of the area, Trinity, I think so. Oh, I better not say that. I think I'm right, but I'll double-check that after the break. Let's take that second last break for a Tuesday, and we'll be right back.
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3: Welcome back to the show. The home stretch, as it were. Let's go to John on line two. You're on the air.
31: Yes, how are you this morning?
3: Morning, John. Not too bad. Yourself?
31: Oh, not bad, I guess.
3: Yeah.
6: I'm in a senior's home.
3: Mm-hmm.
6: And we're just going to say the figures now. The figures say that your rent is, say, $3,000 a month. And I'm getting a subsidy from the government, say, of $1,000.
3: Okay.
6: So that will leave me to pay $2,000, right?
3: Yeah, if your rent is $1,000, you have a $1,000 subsidy. That leaves $2,000 outstanding, absolutely.
6: Right. Now, if my subsidy drops, say, to $500, I would have to pay $2,500.
3: In theory, yeah. Are you getting any other support income or?
6: No.
3: Okay.
6: Just my pensions, you know.
3: Oh yeah. No.
6: So that's okay. I don't mind that.
3: Okay.
6: But then something should happen. Say my subsidy goes up to $1,500. My rent should come down to $1,500. Right?
3: I guess that's up to whoever owns the building and what their schedule and payment schedules are and what they have written into it. I mean, I'm not sure, you know, are you just using straight math whereby, obviously, if you get that extra 500, then you're paying less 500, but if you get less than that 5, then you're paying more 5 or 25 instead of... I'm not quite sure, John. Do you...
6: Well, I went and had my subsidy dropped because of some income I had.
3: Okay, yeah.
6: I went down, and then my next year, or not that next year, I showed them where the next year I would not make so much because I had a different assessment.
3: Mm-hmm.
6: And they brought my subsidy back up $98.
3: Based on what you haven't gotten yet?
6: Pardon?
3: You mean based on future income? Based on what you'll have coming up? That would...
6: No, based on what I had last year.
3: Okay, I thought you meant the following year and then... Okay. So, yeah,
6: so,
3: I mean, if
6: so,
3: you...
6: So, go so ahead. For a year, my first starting off, it dropped from $900 to $657. But then it went up to $755, which was $98.
3: Right.
6: But instead of my rate, which I'm paying, coming down to $98, it went up $98.
3: I see what you're saying. Over what period?
6: So the subsidy was no good to me whatsoever.
3: Yeah, I mean, if it went correspondingly, as they try to, you know, I mean, they're going to adjust what your subsidy is depending on how much on your income. I mean, that's the bottom line with it.
6: But they're putting it on the rate so that, you know, the subsidy don't mean anything to me.
3: I don't know what you mean by it doesn't mean anything. So if it went down by 98, you would expect the other to go down by 98 correspondingly or go up.
6: Yes.
3: And it's not doing that. I mean, we're talking like less than $100?
6: Well, just for instance, yes.
3: Yeah. I don't know all the intricacies of it. I'd have to see. I mean, I don't know if it's just that straightforward. I mean, there are other, the pension could play into it, or predicted or expected income next year could play into it. I mean, normally the assessment is done.
6: Got nothing to do with the subsidy.
3: But your assessment.
6: It's got to do with what they're charging.
3: Right. So who is charging you?
6: The home.
3: Okay. And is that a private home or what?
6: Yes.
3: Okay. So you were, just try to remind me here now. So you were paying, okay, you made the example, 2,000 versus the 1,000 subsidy. So it comes to 3,000 minus 1,000. So you pay 2,000, correct?
6: Right.
3: Okay. And you're saying that they are now charging you more, but
6: yes,
3: your subsidy is not going up.
6: No, well, my subsidy is not going up. No. You're not getting what I'm saying.
3: Probably not. I know I might have missed this in the morning.
6: Rate is going up the same amount as my subsidy is.
3: They're both increasing at the same level.
6: Yes.
3: Okay, so doesn't that cover then Okay, and so what's the problem then if they're both? I mean, obviously, if it's a private ownership of the home. I can't say why your rate has gone up.
6: When my rate goes up,
3: yep,
6: I got to pay more.
3: You can pay more into this. Okay. Well, your rate has to go. Your rate's going up, so you're paying more. Yes. But that's the rate you're paying, isn't it?

0: Well, your rate's going up, so you're paying more, yes. But that's the rate you're paying, isn't it? What else are you paying beyond the rate? Or what am I missing?
1: What do you mean? What else am I paying? Yeah.
0: Well, the rate is your rent. Is that what you're talking about?
1: Yes.
0: Okay. So as that goes up, your subsidy is increasing at the same amount. So the money you're getting to pay for
1: it. No.
0: Okay, that's
1: not,
0: what I thought you just said to me, I'm sure.
1: No.
0: Okay.
1: No, that's not going up.
0: Okay, because I'm sure you just said the rate and the subsidy were both going up. But the subsidy is not.
1: The rate goes up as whatever your subsidy is. It goes up.
0: Correspondingly.
1: Your rate goes up. If it goes down, your rate goes up.
0: And you're saying there's a loss of loss of money there. You're not being accounted for.
1: I'm sure of it.
0: Yep. Now I know what you're saying. Sorry, I don't know if it's my brain, Tuesday brain or what, but sometimes I got to hear it a third time. I don't know if that's an issue with the individual. Are there others in your building that are going through the same thing?
1: Well, I'm sure there are.
0: But they may not be getting the same subsidy as you. That's the problem.
1: No.
0: No one's in the same boat. I don't know what to say about that one. There's just so much, right? Sometimes you can get cut to the chase on an individual issue here on the show. When it comes to income, subsidies, how much you're getting, what numbers are taken into account to assess exactly what your subsidy should be, what numbers the company or the owners of the building are using to set your rate, and what they're basing that on, whether or not it's your subsidy or whether it's a generalized rate that's for the building. There's a lot of questions that I have about which is probably the disconnect that we're having here now this morning.
1: I can give you some figures right here now. Look, in June month,
0: okay,
1: my rate was $35.35.
0: Your rate? You mean your rent?
1: Yes.
0: Okay.
1: Okay. I was receiving, on my old assessment, $657.
0: Towards
1: my rent.
0: Towards your rent, your subsidy.
1: So I had to pay $28.78. Right?
0: Right. Because it's not covering that full $1,000.
1: No.
0: Yep.
1: And so in July, I sent them my new assessment and said that the following year, instead of being $657, I should be getting $755, which they agreed. And they sent me, in my name,
0: okay,
1: an additional $98.
0: So you pointed that
1: to July.
0: And you pointed that out to them yourself, did you? And then they corrected it?
1: Yes.
0: Well, there's a win.
1: So anyway, my rate, ordinarily in a real world, should have went down to $34.37.
0: Yeah, and what did they say about that calculation?
1: Well, that's wrong. They went up $36.33.
0: Okay. And where do you get your subsidy directly from, exactly?
1: From the government.
0: Federal, provincial, is it both?
1: Yes, provincial, yes.
0: Okay. John, look, it's an individual issue that I'm loath to try to make any conclusions out because I don't have all the numbers in front of me. And some issues are really hard to settle in a phone call. But it doesn't, it's a conversation you have to have. Why are they putting your rent up? They give you that reason?
1: Well, they said everything's going up. My rent's gone up $783 in 5 years.
0: In 5 years. Some people might say that's not bad. Some people are losing it in a six-month period. But I'm not going to say you're in great shape, but better off maybe than some who over a period of time can really be in... Some people are just being priced right out. But, there's a corresponding number that has to be figured out, and I'm wondering if there's a lag with assessments and those income numbers. I mean, they have to be doing the same calculations you are with the same numbers in the same real time in the same assessment year. And I don't know if there's a disconnect there. Again, it's a little bit too tangly for me to make that assumption. But it sounds like you're at least close, but it's not covering what you used to get covered. And that's the reality for a lot of people today, to say the least.
1: Well, it's a
0: rate
1: that what I'm worried about.
0: Oh, absolutely. And people will continue to say
1: keeps up like going up like this. Yep. I'll be out on the street in a cardboard box.
0: And you know how many people are

0: Absolutely thinking the same thing, John, because for most people, the cost of living, government support, government or whatever you're entitled to, I shouldn't say government support, but whatever you're entitled to, you know, from either provincial or federal government, arguably is not keeping pace with the cost of living. And that's one of the bigger headlines of this call right now. John, I got to get off to a break. You know, I wish you well. I know you're not alone. People are being priced out of their homes all over the place. And I'm getting emails about it all the time, with rent going up, the cost of heating going up, everything is going up. And it's getting harder and harder to live where we were, especially if you're at the whim of somebody else, like a landlord or an owner of a building. So I wish you nothing but the best. Where are you, in St. John's?
1: No.
0: Okay. Out rural, do you want to say what town or just what area of the province?
1: I'm on the West Coast.
0: Okay. Yeah, how many people living in your building?
1: Oh, quite a few.
0: Yeah, are you talking about the same stuff? Like, is everybody have the same issue?
1: Everybody complains about the price.
0: Yeah. Yeah, I don't know if there's a lag time with your assessment and whether or not your subsidy could be reassessed or relooked at based on what the rent is now, if they're keeping pace with what the rent is for that building, you know?
1: We'll never keep pace because...
0: Yeah.
1: If we get an increase in subsidy, up goes our rent.
0: Up goes the rent again. Okay, John, it's an issue for a lot of people. I thank you for bringing it up on the program today. I know people are struggling. It's not easy, and it's not getting any easier. So
1: no.
0: I wish you nothing but the best, sir.
1: Thank you.
0: Take care. Bye. Yeah, that's tough. And trying to get into the intricate numbers of everybody and what they're getting and the individual owners of the different buildings and how they work their rent and work out subsidies with the with their tenants. It changes from building to building and person to person. Whew. Let's take our last break for the morning, Dave. Going to try to squeeze in a couple of more. Clyde on the Roads and Ward 4 Councillor Tom Davis. We'll get to both right after the break.
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0: And welcome back. Let's get two calls in here. Now let's go to Clyde first on line number six. You're on the air.
11: Yes, good morning, sir. How are you?
0: Pretty good. Yourself?
11: Not bad, bud. Beautiful day here in Rock Harbor here. To be honest, this was the fall day. I know the air's changed, Seems like there's not much change in the government on some issues there, especially with the roads and the potholes and the deteriorating sides on the road. You know what I mean? Because this has been going on for years and years. I can tell you a little thing happened to me 8 years ago. It was the side of the roads was gone, and it was in the past white line. You have the yellow line in the middle, and the white line is on the outside to keep you in between that, right?
0: Right.
11: When it's foggy and stuff. I call it the fog line, anyway.
0: Yeah, I know.
11: But anyway, to the jigs and reels, there's after 8 years... we're still running into these troubles, and like you said, why isn't there something like there, Mall Hill, okay? That's close to Gooby, say 15, 20 minutes away from the depot.
0: That's right.
11: The part of Happy Days, I call them.
0: I like your terms, Clyde. Keep them coming.
11: Anyhow, over the years, like, I'm not putting over there or nothing.
0: No,
11: insufficient communications. People shouldn't have to come on open lines about this stuff. I mean, I went through the proper channels to try to get these things fixed, and like everybody else, like this gentleman was on there, like say that hole was there six weeks and nothing done with it, and the Department of Highway is only 15 or 20 minutes away. I mean, come on, we got to get better communications and get these things fixed quick. I mean, like you say, it's a matter of life and even could be death sometimes.
0: Oh, it is.
11: Right?
0: It is life and death.
11: And it should be, like the gentleman said there, I think it was just second or third last callers, was they should be responsible for it. They are responsible to keep the roads clear and the roads safe. So, therefore, they should be brought up to task. I don't care if it's government or who it is. Just because they got deeper pockets, don't make a right, you know, a wrong. You know, the wrong they done is not right.
0: No.
11: To not keep the roads fair.
0: And, Clyde, you said it, right? I mean, look, roads deteriorate. It happens. It happens everywhere. And then it's a fine line between, no pun intended, the fine line. You were talking about the white lines and yellow lines. But there's a fine line between at what point is it unreasonable, unsafe, and liable for government.
11: The thing what gets me, sorry to cut you off, but the thing what really bothers me is this. Like, we have the Department of Highways in Bjorn. We got one in Goobies, and there's another one in Bold Harbors, three in between. These people and these gray trucks, no offense to them, driving back and forth all the time, sees the roads, pop out, put a sign where it's bad. I mean, if you can see it and I can see it, I mean, what is the problem with that? If there's a warning there,
0: yep,
11: and the way things go, if you're warned about something, I mean, that's it. It's your negligence then. It's your negligence then that you just got the warning and you didn't obey it. So it's your fault then, Ruth.
0: Yep, Clyde, it's a good point. And you know what? It doesn't take a lot to lay a sign there, at least just as a heads up. I got to get off to one more caller for the morning, okay? If that's all right.
11: Don't take long to put a bag of this quick patch in a hole and make things safe for everybody instead of people, you know.
0: I agree.
11: I'd say to Mr. Wakeham to wake up. Right? He's a wake hand, but he's not quite awake yet because the things that's going on with the health care, the roads, and everything we touches, he's just not listening. The gas has gone to the roof. We're getting the extra money, and here we are like that poor gentleman was under just now. We're paying the bills, and he's out there worrying about the Lower Churchill. Fine dandy. Lower Churchill's not going to be no good to me or you. For me, anyway, at my age, because the time he gets all this on the go, it's no good to me. Today, I'm trying to live for not tomorrow, right?
0: Gotcha, Clyde. Listen, loud and clear. We should be able to walk and chew gum at the same time, do other things. I appreciate the call. I'm going to try to squeeze one more in, okay?
11: Yeah, okay. Thank you very much, sir.
0: No, thank you. We got to keep the roads conversation going. It affects everybody. Thanks again. Yeah. Oh, okay. Thanks, Clyde. Appreciate it. One more for the road, so to speak. Tom Davis, Ward 4 counselor. Sorry, I got about 4 or 5 minutes here. Tom, give her.
12: It's okay, buddy. We'll just start with potholes. Anybody reports one within the city, you can call 311. You can go to Access Wells. Have a great. You can go online if you're a techie like that, and you can actually drop a pin right where it is. You can even take pictures. So no good excuse for us not to know about it, and for our guys and girls to
0: I find 311 very responsive. I will say from firsthand experience.
12: Yeah, no, they really do care, and just on the back end when they'll email us after they've communicated with a resident, and you can just it's transparent that they do care and they try, and they also have a lot of knowledge too that they help out with.
0: Absolutely. What else on your plate?
12: So I'm gonna take off the hat a little bit. I just want to keep quoting where we are with oil. Like it just boggles my mind. So furnace oil now today is $2.54 a liter. The exact same day last year was $1.22. So that's 80% more. If you go through like on average 2,500 liters a year, last year would have cost you $3,500. This year would cost you $6,350. $2,850 more. I just don't know where people come up with that kind of money over the wintertime. It just, you know, with everything else, it just, I think about it every day when I'm driving by people. And I just, you know, I want to encourage people. The feds have announced a program for the spring, but that's a long ways away. And, you know, you can buy, assuming your electrical can accommodate, and a lot of houses, even with small panels, can accommodate even one as a supplement. You don't even need to take out your well pump.
0: Gotcha.
12: $2,800. There's local retailers who will actually install them. Now you got to get a bit of electrical work done, but I just encourage people to look at it.
0: Tom, if you didn't have, can I throw in one question? And then, you know, you're always welcome. Just not a lot of time, but somebody asked me about the Kenmount Terrace and the school, the new school, and the what can only be described by some telling me is a congestion nightmare up there for traffic around the Kenmount Terrace School. Are you familiar? Have you heard those concerns?
12: Well, I mean, the anticipated concerns, there's no debate. I mean, Ladysmith is a pretty large, wide road, but Kenmount Terrace continues to grow. I mean, there's no debate. Now, of course, there's a lot of people who are traveling out of Kenmount Terrace. Well, everybody travels out of Kenmount Terrace with their children for school. So obviously, on some level, those buses would still be on the roads of Kenmount Terrace. They would be taking them to the school. You know, I'm hoping, I guess hope is not a good strategy, that the transportation side, I mean, we as the city, we're not involved directly in any of that. The province usurps us. Most people don't realize that whatever the province wants to do in any municipality can do. But I do feel like that road is pretty wide, and I'm hoping it's going to accommodate the traffic. Of course, with the increases in school busing that's occurred, although I don't have any children in school anymore, I'm hoping that that's going to mean that there's less people. But I know you got to go. But I mean, I'm hearing what Sarah Studley said last week. So, I mean, it's something we've got to watch closely and deal with as it goes along.
0: I appreciate you understanding my time constraints. We always got hope. Thanks, Tom.
12: Yeah, right. I just want to throw in Child Abuse Prevention Month. Every day should be Child Abuse Prevention Day, but just again, an extra emphasis this month. Take care, everyone.
0: More hope. Thanks, Tom. Appreciate it.
12: Okay, take care. Bye-bye.
0: All right. Wild one today. That just about does it for Open Line. One more time, 724-3196. That's the number for the home improvement, home repair. home energy rebate program that the province is offering. The home repair, a lot of people looking for that number, but the number in St. John's is 724-3196. Thanks, everyone. Dave Williams, Sarah Strickland, Captain Sarah Strickland. Ready to go. Drive safely, everyone. Arrive alive. VOCM cares.
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14: At 12 noon, we have a bit of sun and cloud. Temperature is not a warm one out there. Temperature is at 3, and we have winds gusting to 40 over at the airport. Good afternoon, I'm Sarah Strickland. This is the Tuesday edition of VOCM at noon. In our news today, we'll tell you about recommendations for our elected officials to get a bit of a pay raise next year. A West Coast dairy farmer says soaring diesel costs are putting him in a tight situation. And the Newfoundland Labrador Credit Union is reporting strong growth in its 2025 year ender. Plus, we'll take a look at weather, sports, the VOCM question of the day. But first, in our news, the Members' Compensation Review Committee is recommending that all MHAs get a pay raise of more than $20,000 each next year. VOCM's Richard Duggan has the story.
15: The committee's report looks at the yearly salaries of all provincial politicians, as well as the money they earn for additional roles they take on in the legislature. It recommends that the base salary for MHAs be set at $117,000 a year, a nearly $22,000 increase from the current salary of just over $95,000 a year. The report also recommends increases for extra roles elected officials may take on in the House of Assembly, including increasing the salary of the Speaker and Leader of the Official Opposition to $61,000 and compensation for the leader of the third party to increase to $33,000, amounts over and above their base salary. The committee recommends that the changes come into effect on April 1st of next year. The report will now be brought before the House of Assembly Management Commission for consideration and will ultimately need to be brought to the legislature for a vote before being passed. A technical briefing on the report is set for Wednesday, October 21st at 11 a.m. and will be broadcast live on the House of Assembly's social media pages. Richard Duggan, VOCM, local news now.
14: The federal fisheries minister says suggestions that the French government is hoping to launch a snow crab fishery on Canada's continental shelf is not an active story. The French ambassador has since indicated that France would not take that type of action without consulting Canada. Minister Joanne Thompson told VOCM Open Line with Brian Callahan that the news, which dropped shortly after the French president met with Prime Minister Mark Carney on Saint-Pierre-Miquelon, came as a complete shock, prompting global affairs to get involved. Since that time, the French ambassador has offered assurance that the suggestion is not part of ongoing discussions between France and Canada. As far as Minister Thompson is concerned, it's not a current issue.
16: So from my perspective, this is not an active story. We will continue to work together because there are things that we must do together. But I just want to reassure harvesters, I will always defend our right to fish in our water. And no, this is not an active story.
14: A number of people were sent to hospital following a collision involving a Metro bus on Hamlin Road near the Village Shopping Center on Sunday. The crash occurred around 3 o'clock and resulted in an SUV on its roof. The occupants of the car and SUV were taken to hospital, and there were no injuries reported among those on the bus. RNC say investigators are probing the cause of the crash. Someone broke into one of the province's most prominent historic sites on the weekend, making off with equipment and fuel. An alarm sounded at the Castle Hill National Historic Site in Placentia just before 11 o'clock Sunday night. Placentia Whitburn RCMP say the suspect or suspects broke the locks on a shed and removed two trimmers and several jerry cans filled with fuel. Police believe the culprits accessed the site by ATV, and a storage trailer left abandoned on a nearby trail was seized as part of the investigation. Anyone with information is asked to contact the RCMP or Crime Stoppers. RCMP say charges are possible after a stolen pickup owned by the town of Gander was recovered on Friday. The Ford F-250 had previously been tracked to the Benton area after it was taken from the town depot. The investigation continues. A West Coast dairy farmer says soaring diesel costs are putting him in a tight situation. The cost of diesel has nearly doubled since last year, and Eric Spears of Cornerstone Farms in Cormac estimates diesel alone will cost him about $150,000 by year end. Growth has flatlined, and he's now in the position of having to conserve diesel to prevent a loss until he's able to raise prices in the new year in what is a regulated industry.
17: It's a challenge. I mean, and these are costs we just have to keep absorbing. We're not blessed like the fuel station. We just get to put it up 10 cents a liter. We have to absorb it. We don't get any pay raises every week.
14: He says government subsidies and programs do not scratch the surface to help with the costs. A local housing advocate is very concerned about the pending closure of Horizons 106 and where it will leave vulnerable people living in the community. The provincial government will not be renewing the lease on the former hotel, citing poor planning and an AG report that highlighted the $240,000 per person cost of providing wraparound services at the transitional housing facility. Doug Pawson of End Homelessness St. John says the recent closure of 91 Brazel Street is an example of the difficulties facing some people in the community. Pawson says it was well known that the risk at the building went beyond structural concerns, and many frontline workers were instructed not to enter the building. His fear is that vulnerable people who are prone to being exploited by the criminal element will be put at greater risk living in the community.
18: So incorporating housing and health supports on site in a dedicated building with that support kept them safe. That model is now being taken away. And so now folks are going to be transitioning with, you know, a phone call or a text or a knock on a door 1 to 3, 5 times a week. Those folks are sitting ducks, essentially, for some of the criminal elements I was just describing that are operating in Brazel Street. Because when that closes, that problem doesn't stop. It just shifts and disperses around the city. And so I worry for their safety in the long run and the frontline staff that are going to be tasked to support them in their housing and knowing how vulnerable they can be.
14: The mayor of St. John's is encouraging residents with property complaints to contact 311 for follow-up. A property complaint is what prompted city inspectors and the St. John's Regional Fire Department to shut down a problem apartment building in the downtown last week. Danny Breen admits not all property complaints are as serious or as complex as the one involving 91 Brazel Street, and different complaints require different responses.
19: In significant cases like this, the fire department and and our city inspectors, if there's a property that's presenting a safety challenge, property challenge that can't be ignored, that they'll take the necessary action.
14: The Newfoundland and Labrador Credit Union is reporting strong growth in its 2025 year-ender. Here's VOCM's Brian Madure.
0: NLCU's assets increased by 6.2% by the end of last year, or close to $50 million to $832 million. Loans and mortgages receivable reached $772 million. Loan portfolios growing by 8.7%. Member deposits rose by almost 7% to just under $800 million. Glenn Bulger, CEO and Treasurer, says they strengthened their financial position, modernized the technology, and expanded the digital banking channels. NLCU also partnered with the City of St. John's on the Shift Community Retrofit Financing Program, a lending framework projected to reduce greenhouse gas emissions by 512 tons annually and create 120 jobs. NLCU, the largest credit union in the province with 12 branches, employs about 130 people. Brian Madure, VOCM. Local News Now.
14: The MHA for Burjo LaPoyle is questioning the federal government's recent decision to appoint a man from Halifax as the new chair of the board of Marine Atlantic. Paul Beasley was appointed to the position at the recommendation of the federal minister of transport. Michael King says he has no issues with Beasley's qualifications, but wonders whether Ottawa appreciates the role of Marine Atlantic as Newfoundland's vital link to the mainland.
20: But it speaks to the importance of Marine Atlantic to this province once again. So having someone from this province as the chair of Marine Atlantic is so vital in going forward and in the future. You know, there's a lot of development happening. There's a lot of money being invested in Marine Atlantic to see improvements into the port in Port of Bass and in Argentia as well. But it's not only about money. It's about having someone from this province who has that local knowledge, who has that experience, to be able to bring that to the board and bring our perspective to the board.
14: Six Flags says it shut down some of its roller coasters across the United States after police in Georgia say a man was killed after being thrown from a ride.
21: The incident on the Goliath happening just before 4 p.m. Monday. Witnesses telling ABC News that one of the ride's restraints unlatched, sending a male passenger flying.
22: He turns sideways and he's flipping in the air. He comes down, he slams down on our cart.
21: According to those eyewitness accounts, the man slamming into the ride and fellow parkgoers multiple times.
22: People reached out trying to grab him
21: before plunging to the ground.
14: And some theme parks in Canada, including Canada's Wonderland in Vaughan, Ontario, have also shut down some roller coasters. Concerns about food safety after hundreds of supermarkets in France and other countries fell victim to a large-scale cyber attack. Here's ABC's Lionel Moyes.
23: Hackers appear to have compromised the software that controls the temperature of refrigerators and freezers, forcing them to heat up while workers were off the job. The hack leading to reports of fire sparking and a grocery delivery app not working, also leading to millions of dollars in losses from spoiled food across several grocery chains.
14: A Rhode Island pumpkin grower appears to have set a new world record for the heaviest pumpkin. Ron Wallace's giant squash weighed 3,156 pounds at a contest in New England. That's nearly the weight of three concert grand pianos. The Guinness World Book of World Records has yet to verify his achievement. However, Wallace said he was in communication with officials. He won $3,500 at his local contest, choosing to compete there despite bigger prize offers elsewhere. American actor Selma Blair was arrested late Sunday night after she was accused of injuring two flight attendants on a trip from Los Angeles to New York.
24: The crew on board Delta Flight 938 requesting medical personnel upon landing at the gate. That crew saying Blair also injured herself on the bulkhead. Sources telling ABC News she is facing two counts of assault for allegedly kicking an officer from the Port Authority Police Department and facing a potential charge for an altercation with a nurse at the hospital.
14: Her reps say the conduct was brought on by a severe medical emergency. Her lawyer says the actor, who has MS, missed several doses of a medication that controls severe neurological symptoms. The judge has released Blair on bail and set a hearing for January. Taking a look at the VOCM question of the day for Tuesday, October 13th. Cold and flu season is upon us. Have you gotten sick within the last few weeks? Yes or no? 34% saying yes, 66% saying no. Knock on wood that you keep it that way. You can weigh in over at VOCM.com under the question of the day. Time now 13 minutes after 12 on this Tuesday afternoon. Coming up next, a look at your full provincial weather forecast. I'm Sarah Strickland. 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
14: St. John's Metro, rest of the Avalon and Clarenville, sun and cloud this afternoon, winds from the north gusting to about 50 and a high of +5. Clear tonight, low of -2, sunshine tomorrow, high of 10, and rainy and windy on Thursday with a high of 14. Central Newfoundland, sunshine today, northwesterly winds 30, high of +5, a few clouds for this evening, low of -4, sun and cloud tomorrow, high of 10, and rain on Thursday with a high of 13. For the South Coast, sunshine today, northerlies 30 and a high of 6, clear skies tonight, low of -2, sun and cloud tomorrow, high of 8, rainy and windy on Thursday, high of 12. For the West Coast, Southwest Coast, Northern Peninsula, sun and cloud today, northwesterly winds 30 and a high of +4. Clear skies tonight, low -3. Sunny tomorrow, high of 9. Rainy and windy on Thursday, the high at 9. For Happy Valley, Goose Bay this afternoon, sun and cloud, northwesterly winds at 30 and a high of 6. Clear skies tonight, low of -4. Sunshine for tomorrow and a high of 8. Cloudy with a few showers on Thursday, high of 6. For Labrador West, sun and cloud this afternoon, a high of +2, clear skies tonight, low of -13, becoming cloudy tomorrow with snow in the afternoon and a high of +1, and cloudy with flurries on Thursday and a high of +2. For the North Coast, sunny breaks this afternoon, northwesterly winds gusting to 60 and a high of +4. A few clouds for tonight. Winds at 30, temperature down to 0. Sunshine for tomorrow, high of 7, and overcast skies on Thursday with a high of 6. Right now in St. John's, we have a mix of sun and cloud. Temperature is at 3, winds gusting to about 40 at the airport. 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
14: In sports, let's start with the MLB postseason. This is an interesting playoffs, I gotta say. So Milwaukee now leading the series 2-0 over the Los Angeles Dodgers. 7-4 was the final yesterday. It was a rare postseason dud for Yoshinobu Yamamoto. Blue Jays fans, I know you're getting flashbacks of last year when he was just untouchable. However, didn't have such a good outing yesterday. He was taken out of the game third inning after 75 pitches and given up 3 earned runs, so not his best stuff, and they didn't keep him in there very long because I guess, the pitch count was quite high. I mean, 75 pitches after 3 innings, or not even 3 innings, that is way up there, so they didn't keep him in. Still, they lost the game 7-4. I love to see it after Milwaukee was swept last year by the Dodgers in the NLCS. Of course, they went on to win the World Series, and I'm sick and tired of seeing the Dodgers win the World Series, so I'm cheering on Milwaukee. The ALCS, this is interesting in the way that I saw a statistic today, which I know there are stats about everything, but apparently, there was only a 3.3% chance of the Cleveland Guardians making it to the ALCS, and now they've got a win under their belt. Game 1, 7-3 over Tampa Bay. So they'll play again. Game 2 goes tonight. It's 9:30 our time, 9 o'clock in most of Labrador, and Milwaukee and the Dodgers will play again tomorrow. But some interesting stats, bit of a kind of underdog kind of thing going on this year. I kind of like it, and I just don't want to see the Dodgers in the World Series. So go Brewers. That's what I'm going to say. In the American League, Tampa Bay, possibly, as they haven't won it before. I would like to see them move on. But either or, because Cleveland, it was slim to none that they were even going to make it this far. So that's an interesting series. It's all kind of interesting right now. NFL, the Monday nighter. I know it feels like yesterday was Sunday for most of us. So you're thinking, oh, there was lots of football yesterday. No, just the one game. Buffalo beating the LA Rams, 37-34, went into overtime. Only 3 games yesterday in the NHL. It was Ottawa beating New Jersey 4-1. Buffalo, 5-3 win over Florida. And Minnesota doubles up on Las Vegas 4-2. Whole slew of games tonight. You've got New Jersey and Detroit at 7:30. 7:45, you've got Florida and Columbus. 8 o'clock, Buffalo in Montreal. You got Washington, Carolina. 8:30, it's Seattle, Philadelphia. Tampa Bay, the Rangers at 8:45. The times are all over the place tonight. St. Louis and Ottawa, 9 o'clock. You've got Vancouver, the Islanders, 9:15. You've got Pittsburgh, Chicago, 9:30. 9:45, it's Minnesota and Winnipeg. 10 o'clock, it's Colorado and Dallas. 10, it's Vegas and Nashville. 10:30, it's Toronto, Utah. It's like Air Canada flights leaving. Just everything is in 15-minute increments now. Calgary and Anaheim going 10:45. And midnight, it's Edmonton, Los Angeles. And 12:30 our time, so a late, late one, Boston and San Jose. And that is a look at sports. I'm Sarah Strickland, and this has been VOCM at Noon.
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14: 25 minutes after 12 on this Tuesday afternoon. Yes, for those who think today is Monday after the long weekend, happens to all of us. In our news today, a dairy farmer in Western Newfoundland says soaring diesel costs are putting him in a tight situation. The cost of diesel has nearly doubled since last year, and Eric Spears of Cornerstone Farms in Cormac estimates diesel alone will cost him about $150,000 by year end. Growth has flatlined, and now he's in a position of having to conserve diesel to prevent a loss until he's able to raise prices in the new year as the dairy industry is regulated. And Eric Spears spoke with VOCM's Zach Power.
17: So far this year, we have to be very cautious in how we do things and when we do things. We just don't have fuel to waste. We basically stopped all land clearing because we just can't afford it. It's an extra cost that we just can't absorb, because just to run the basic equipment is so expensive. You know, your tractors for making mixes, mowing, fertilizing.
18: What's that cost this year compared to maybe some previous years? Do you have that?
17: Yeah, we've basically penciled it out, and we're pretty well double of what we were a couple years ago, and maybe even a little more than double. And that's just on, we're just looking at our basic fuel usage on the farm. That's not counting all the freight. That's all gone up because the fuel's gone up. You know, we have to freight everything in, and we freight out the milk. So, you know, we're blessed in double portions, and we're really feeling it.
18: And did you say that was over $100,000 a year?
17: Oh, our fuel cost is well over $100,000 this year, yeah. Wow. Probably going to be close to $150,000 just for basic use of equipment. That's all.
18: How hard is it to operate a business when something that seems so minor on the outside is having such a big impact?
17: Well, it certainly limits you in what you can do and what you would like to do. It's a challenge. I mean, and these are costs we just have to keep absorbing. We're not blessed like the fuel station. We just get to put it up 10 cents a liter. We have to absorb it. We don't get any pay raises every week. It's an annual thing, and you just absorb it. So you have to be very cautious in what you do. We only sell milk, so our price doesn't get to go up every day. You know, not like the diesel. We're not on the same system where one week we can put it up 20 cents and then put it down 10 cents. And it might be nice to have on the milk system, but we're not fortunate in that area.
18: When's the next opportunity for you to put up the price of milk?
17: I believe it's in the new year. And we don't know if we're going to get a raise or stay the same. Everything is...
18: Wow. So I guess between now and January, you're kind of just in a holding pattern of absorbing a lot of these costs You know, the fuel price, I think you mentioned that it was double from what it was 2 years ago.
17: Yep. Yeah, we just, you know, we have to become more efficient and more cautious with our time and just absorb it. Yeah, we have no other choice.
18: And you mentioned, too, my final question, but you mentioned that you wanted to expand further. Is that correct?
17: Well, yeah, I mean, that's always, you know, you have to grow. You can't stay stagnant or you're going to be in trouble because, you know, everything is getting so expensive. Every part now is gone up because of freight. Everything on this island is gone up because of freight. Diesel dictates a lot of pricing for everything. And yeah, we would like to expand. We just expanded there a few years ago, but that all has to go on hold. It's everything's just too expensive.
18: Is there anything else you'd like to add?
17: There's probably a lot of things you could add, but you know, it's unfortunate that the way things are going, that the price of diesel just keeps going up. You know, I wish they had a better system where it could be regulated. And just not, you know, the consumer just can't keep absorbing this. It's a pretty high absorption rate.
18: Are there any programs to help out with business owners or farmers or anybody to combat the high prices of freight and diesel?
17: There are some programs, but there's nothing that can match the pricing that's gone up. It's very, very insignificant for our, and we just have to keep paying it. That's all you can do.
14: And that was VOCM's Zach Power speaking with Eric Spears of Cornerstone Farms in Cormac. His prices for fuel, what he's spending on fuel, is about doubled since last year. So it's going to cost him about $150,000 by year end. Coming up after the break, there's going to be a new school in Kenmount Terrace within the next year or so, and that's going to mean a lot more traffic for an area that's already pretty busy. We're going to hear from some residents coming up. 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
14: If you live in Kenmount Terrace, you already know the morning commute can be a headache. But with a new K-7 school set to open in the neighborhood, hundreds of extra cars will soon be hitting those same streets every day. Despite the looming influx of traffic, City of St. John's has previously stated that road upgrades for the area simply aren't on their radar. VOCM's Jerry Lynn Mackey was out and about in Kenmount Terrace to ask residents about how they feel about the new build and what they think will happen when the school bell finally rings.
21: I would say it's going to be helpful because I got a four-year-old kid. He will be turning five soon. So I would say by next year, he'll be going on that school. And we are really looking forward to, you know, him going to that school because it's going to be more convenient for us. So we can't wait.
22: What's traffic like around your neighborhood right now in the morning rush?
21: I usually do my walk first thing in the morning, like around this time. Absolutely, you'll see a lot of, you know, traffic compared to what it is before. And with the school building, I would say it's going to get more and more, you know, heavy, I would say.
22: We've spoken to the city and asked them if they're doing any traffic calming measures for the neighborhood, and it's not really on their radar. Do you think it should be?
21: I would say it should be, you know, especially around this neighborhood. I would say there's a lot of young families who has lots of kids going around the neighborhood. Having traffic system around this area, especially specifically with this school building up like that, I would say it would be helpful, and it would be, you know, you would feel more safer for the kids and for the residents to have those kind of thing.
1: Traffic-wise, they have the speed bump set up here now. That should be a big deterrence for everything else. Other than that, as long as people are safe, it should be fine.
22: So it's going to be like hundreds of parents coming and going here in the mornings when the school opens. Do you think the city should do more?
1: Honestly, it's hard to say. They probably should look into it a little bit, but it's kind of hard until you really get the sense of what kind of traffic is actually going to be flowing.
22: Very true.
1: So until then, it's kind of wait and see.
22: We hear a lot about, do you think the city should be doing exploratory work, like in terms of traffic flows?
1: Truthfully, yes. I think any democracy / municipality should, but depending on what's their plate, what's on their plate at the time, I don't know what they're thinking or looking after anyway.
22: Do you see they're building a new school there?
3: Yeah. I'm excited about it. I actually have a daughter, a six-year-old and a two-year-old. So I'm excited that we're going to have something close by. And currently, I think the school she's at, I think they're overpopulated. So I'm really looking forward to them completing this. And yeah. I mean, yeah.
22: How old is your daughter?
3: She's six.
22: She's school age.
3: Yeah, yeah.
22: So when this opens, you'll move her?
3: Yeah.
22: Because this will be her area.
3: Yes. And it'll be close by. She can walk to school, walk back home and everything.
22: Wow, yeah. So she'll be walking to school, but there'll be a lot of more traffic around here.
3: Yes, so I'm concerned about that, actually. I was telling my husband the other day that once it's completed, there's going to be a lot of traffic. I don't know how we're going to manage that. I guess most people wouldn't. This road is going to be a mess, but
22: we've put it to the city. We've said, have you looked into this at all in terms of traffic calming or alleviating traffic flows? Because there'll be hundreds of people.
3: Yeah.
22: And it's not really on their radar. Do you think it should be?
3: I think it should be. They should consider it, yeah. I thought they would have done that before they started building the school.
22: So you think there's a need for this?
3: Yeah. Yes, I do.
22: And overall, I mean, is there concern there, or are you more excited for the school to open?
3: More excited for the school to open, but I'm also hoping that they kind of saw something out regarding traffic. Yeah. I know definitely they would prefer more people use the school bus than having to drive over, but I hope they find a way to manage both. Yeah.
4: To be fair, I think that it's going to cause a lot of congestion in the neighborhood for sure. There's no streetlights, very little crosswalks, so I do think it's something that the city needs to have on the radar.
22: And, I mean, what's traffic like here now?
4: It can at times be super busy, depending on the time of day. I suspect with the school, it's going to be tenfold, and the buses, and, like, what's the route going to be? Yeah, certainly a lot of questions.
22: Are there other ways for you to get out of where you live, if traffic is really busy on Ladysmith?
4: Yeah, so I can kind of go the other way, but I think the folks that live here and kind of down from the school, it's going to be challenging for them to get in and out for sure.
22: What would you like to see the city doing?
4: I would say anything at this point. I don't think that any of the residents in this community have really had any information given to us about what's going to happen with the traffic. So anything, I think, at this point would be good.
22: Is there a great need in the neighborhood for this school?
4: Yes. Yes. Yeah, so it's, from my understanding, it's a K-7 French immersion school, and it definitely is needed in the community because a lot of the kids are bused, you know, to schools quite a distance away.
14: And that was VOCM's Jerry Lynn Mackey and Ken Mountera speaking with some residents about how they feel with the new school being built up there and all the traffic that's going to come along with it once it opens up in about a year or so. And the city of St. John says that there are no plans for traffic studies or anything in that area. In other news, this month is Cybersecurity Awareness Month. People from this province are experiencing increasing and more sophisticated phone and online scams. So What should you do when the next one reaches your phone? Stephen Haroon is the CRTC's Vice President of Compliance and Enforcement. He's the official responsible for Canada's anti-spam law and the national Do Not Call list. And he speaks with VOCM's Russell Bowers.
2: Yeah, it's concerning for sure, Russell, and I'm sure many of your listeners will appreciate, you know, I get 7,000 complaints a week, and I also know that's probably an underreported number, right? So those are Canadians who actually take the time to let me know that they're receiving, you know, calls that they don't think they should be receiving, or emails or text messages that suspicious that they might be, you know, looking for their personal information. So
5: what sort of trend have you noticed as it relates to this sort of thing?
2: I wish I knew the scam of tomorrow, Russell. I will say much of my job at the end of the day is ensuring that legitimate companies respect how Canadians want to be contacted. Let me get that out there. But yeah, we definitely see influx of, you know, I talked about 7,000 complaints a week. I would venture to guess that about 50% of those complaints now are about true scams. The only intent is to steal Canadians' personal and financial information. Tech support scam, oh, we need to take over your computer and fix something for you. Bank and credit card payments, like, oh, this payment didn't go through, or we just saw a charge. And unfortunately, we see the family emergency scams as well. Oh, your grandson, your daughter, or someone is pulled over on the side of the road or is in jail, but you can make all this go away with a secret, don't tell anyone kind of payment. So, you know, they do range from everywhere to check your credit card. They pretend to be your bank, but also those what I would call sensitive and unfortunate situations where they really play on people's emotions. You know, I'll go back to, you know, some

0: what I would call sensitive and unfortunate situations where they really play on people's emotions. You know, I'll go back to, you know, some of the protections that Canadians can take. You know, we have the National Do Not Call list, which, you know, it's been around for 15 years now. So we have over 15 million numbers on the National Do Not Call list now. And it's a really great protection for Canadians in that if they put their number on that list, then they've identified the fact that they do not want to be called by a telemarketer. And why that's important is that when a telemarketer does get through and that phone call does get through, they know they can pick that call up with suspicion, right? Because, wait a minute, you shouldn't be contacting me. I'm on the National Do Not Call list. Most legitimate companies respect those rules. 99% of them respect those rules. So I often tell folks if they get a call from a telemarketer, their first question should be, how did you get my phone number? That's always good protection. And then on the email and text message side, what I think is important for Canadians to remember and your listeners in Newfoundland and Labrador is it is a consent-based model. So you get the opportunity to tell company X or company Y that, yes, you can text message me your deal. Yes, you can email me your sale of the week and that you have given permission to certain companies. So if you get an email or text message from a company you don't recognize, again, treat that with suspicion. What I always tell folks is that, you know, pause for a minute. Wait a minute. Should they be contacting me? And then if you think there's something wrong or you think you shouldn't be getting that call or email, or if you think it's true fraud, report it. And we can talk about where you can report that later on.
1: AI is pretty much the phrase that's everywhere these days. And it is getting harder, isn't it? That's a big factor in a lot of this stuff, that these scams that are out there.
0: I often talk about using AI for good and then using AI for not such great reasons. I've been sitting in this role for a few years now, and the complaints and the technology that I saw even 5 years ago and the sophistication behind some of these scams is way different today than it was 5 years ago, which means Canadians are being vigilant and they are trying to protect their personal information on a daily basis.
1: So, you know, as it is October and it's Cyber Security Awareness Month for this from the CRTC, Stephen, I want everyone to get a pencil ready because we're going to talk about what's the best thing to do and how to report when they get when you think you've got something on the line or in your email that might be a scam. What's the best way to go about that, Stephen?
0: Absolutely, and I truly appreciate this question. So one of the things we mentioned early on was placing your number on the National Do Not Call list if you don't want to receive those telemarketing calls, and they can do that really easily. The phone number is 1-866-580-3625. You can also find them online. You can put your number on that list. It is good forever until you tell them to take it off, which is fantastic. You know, another tip and trick I would say is actually, you know, to update your telephone contact list. You know, we all walk around with cell phones these days and smartphones. If, you know, if you associate a number with Aunt Gail or, you know, Uncle Bob, at least that's what pops up on your phone. So you know it's actually them calling you because you actually even maybe see their photo, or you at least see, you know, oh, it's Aunt Gail calling. I'll pick up that call. So even just something as simple as that is a good protection. And then on the email and text message front, as I said, be mindful you have to give your consent. But if you think you're getting an email message or text message that you shouldn't be receiving, you can send that over to our spam reporting center, which is at spam@fightspam.gc.ca. So that's spam@fightspam.gc.ca. And if you feel like someone is trying to steal your personal information and someone's trying to, you know, access your banking information, if you get a phone call like that, or you get an email or text message, and I always tell people don't click on the links. But if you feel you do get those informations, you really should contact local law enforcement. I have the privilege of working with local law enforcement all across the country on all these types of scams. And there's also the Canadian Anti-Fraud Center as well. And if you don't know for sure, if you are suspicious, then report it.
2: And that was Stephen Haroon. He is the CRTC's Vice President of Compliance and Enforcement. He gets about 7,000 complaints a week about scams and spam calls. And he had some tips there on how to get yourself on the National Do Not Call list, how to report any possible scams. He was speaking with VOCM's Russell Bowers. Coming up after the break, Thanksgiving is behind us. Halloween is just around the corner. 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
6: With Halloween just around the corner, many spooky season lovers are putting out their decorations, but few are as dedicated as Jamie and Karen McKenzie of Newfoundland Drive. Since 2020, every October, the couple creates unique decoration displays on their front lawn with their ever-growing skeleton crew. There's a different scene every day of the month, and you've probably seen it on Facebook, especially with the setup that they had. From the Newfoundland base series Below, which is now on Netflix, VOCM's Mahalia artist stopped by and spoke with the McKenzies about their display.
7: Tell me a bit about where the idea came from and how long you've been doing it.
8: We started doing this in September of 2020 during COVID to give people a little bright in their day and something to come see when they're out driving around. That originally started in New Brunswick. Jamie, my husband, is part of the military, so we were stationed there for quite a while. And it started with one skeleton, one Tony. Tony started doing the average things, walking the dog, mowing the lawn, swimming in a kiddie pool on the nice days. Then the following year, Tony got Spirit. Yeah. And so we had two mischievous skeletons. So the next year involved a little bit more planning. We had them sneaking in our house. We had a barbecue with family body parts around the barbecue. We had drive-through COVID testing center. We did that one year. And it's just been growing ever since. Yeah.
7: So we're currently in your basement / workshop. You guys put a different display up every single day. Is that correct?
8: Yes, absolutely. Every day is something different. They could be mowing the lawn one day. They could be having a movie night the next. They could be break dancing. We do have a sneak peek of a roller coaster ride that's going to come out, but that'll be closer to the end of the month. We'd like to save the big ones for the last ones. And yeah, we've got a lot of good new ones this year. It's really hard, if you would believe, trying to come up with some new ideas on the average every day.
9: And keeping it neutral.
8: And trying to put it out on the front lawn with skeletons. So that can be quite... And the wind! Oh, let's not forget the lovely wind here in Newfoundland.
9: Biggest challenge ever.
8: Biggest issue. Everybody asks me, how do you keep the skeletons up? We have posts. Sometimes they're broomsticks. Sometimes they're rebar. Sometimes they're just metal. Whatever we can get our hands on that we can stick in the ground. We use a lot of wire. We use a lot of glue.
9: A lot of zip ties.
8: Zip ties are how the guys stay up. So, yeah, trying to figure out how we're going to do our scenes and making them stay up during the wind is definitely the most challenging part.
9: And by far,
10: Below was the most popular so far this year.
8: Yeah
10: that really pushed up the Facebook site, and a lot of comments, just a lot of people coming out of the woodwork to make a comment on it and have a laugh. So it was great. So yeah.
7: So each of your skeletons, they all seem to have a pretty distinct personality. Do you want to tell me a bit about your skeleton friends?
8: We started with Tony. Tony is our original. Tony has been here since the beginning. So we just, actually, Jamie named Tony. He became Tony Bones. That was the very first day. The following year, we got Spirit. Obviously, we bought him at Spirit Halloween. Couldn't really, it just fit for him. And then we came up with, we got Stewart.
9: Stewart.
8: We have Big Bob. Big Bob is our newest member at 7 foot tall. So he's quite interesting to try to keep standing up. And we have Lizzie.
7: So how much work do you guys put into this daily? Like, do you have like an estimate of like time, hours? You build everything. So
8: usually it'll take about 1 hour every morning. We like to get it up, you know, 9, 10 o'clock. People going to work, kids at lunchtime. We're right down the street from St. Paul School. So the kids love to see coming by at lunchtime, after school. So yeah, we only spend probably about, you know, anywhere, depends on the scene that we're doing too. Some can take 15 minutes. Some can take us over an hour.
9: An hour to put it out.
10: But putting it together, like in our little workshop here, that's mostly a day before.
8: Yeah.
10: Like, it takes a lot of work. Like, as you can see with the syringe there today for the diabetes, like, that took me all evening last night, so, to make that. So, it's a bit challenging.
8: And there are other props that will take a lot longer, too. I mean, it'll take us most of the month in order to be able to get the props out for the end of the month. So, that's why the bigger ones are usually at the end of the month, because we've been working all month on those bigger displays, so.
10: And we've got quite a stock of items, but sometimes we have to bother our neighbors and say, hey, can we borrow this or we can borrow that, like the Below a display. Mm-hmm. We didn't have a fishing net, had to go to our neighbor, you know. We didn't have a sou'wester, had to go to the down homer and buy one. So
8: didn't have the oil slicks, so we borrowed them. So we try to make it as economical as possible. Yeah,
9: I guess that's the biggest thing, is we try and make as much as we can, because, you know, again, we don't want to
10: have to put a lot of money into it. That would get quite expensive every year. And plus, we're changing it every day. So it's, you know, it just makes sense to try and make as much as we can ourselves, which I think makes it unique in the end. Mm-hmm. Right?
7: Yeah.
8: Sure.
7: And can you tell me a bit about today's display? The diabetes display.
8: Today's display highlights kids with diabetes. Our neighbor across the street, he has a grandson who has diabetes, wears an insulin pump, has his little monitor. So he comes over absolutely every day to see our skeletons. So that was kind of a suggestion that they made, if we could do something about diabetes, to incorporate not only the kids who still enjoy Halloween but can't really do all the candy, but for the fact that they're just getting recognized as well.
6: And that was Karen and Jamie McKenzie. They live on Newfoundland Drive. And if you're wondering which house is theirs, well, just drive down, look for the skeletons. They're changing their display every day. And you can go on Facebook. They have a page set up, Spirit of Newfoundland Drive. And they post all the shenanigans with the skeletons every day during the month of October. And they were speaking with VOCM's Mahalia Artis. Taking a look at the VOCM question of the day, cold and flu season is upon us. Have you gotten sick within the last few weeks? Right now, 35% say yes, 65% saying no. You can weigh in over at VOCM.com under the question of the day. Time now is 5 minutes before 1 o'clock and your 1 o'clock news update. I'm Sarah Strickland, and this has been VOCM's Newfoundland and Labrador Today.
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23: At 1 o'clock, it is mostly cloudy, temperature at 4 degrees in St. John's. Good afternoon, I'm Zach Power. A number of people were sent to hospital following a collision involving a Metro bus on Hamlin Road near the Village Shopping Center on Sunday. The crash occurred around 3 p.m. and resulted in an SUV on its roof. The occupants of the car and the SUV involved were taken to hospital, but there were no injuries involved amongst those on the bus. The RNC say that the investigation is still ongoing. The members' compensation review committee is recommending that all MHAs get a pay raise of more than $20,000 next year. VOCM's Richard Duggan reports.
0: The committee's report looks at the yearly salaries of all provincial politicians, as well as the money they earn for additional roles they take on in the legislature. It recommends that the base salary for MHAs be set at $117,000 a year, a nearly $22,000 increase from the current salary of just over $95,000 a year. The report also recommends increases for extra roles elected officials may take on in the House of Assembly, including increasing the salary of the Speaker and Leader of the Official Opposition to $61,000, and compensation for the Leader of the Third Party to increase to $33,000, amounts over and above their base salary. The committee recommends that the changes come into effect on April 1st of next year.
23: That's VOCM's Richard Duggan. Premier Tony Wakeham is set to deliver his State of the Province address 1 year after officially taking the province's top job. The event is being hosted by the Board of Trade, which they say will have the potential to shape the province's future for years. The event is set to take place at noon tomorrow at the Jag Soundhouse in St. John's. Grand Falls Windsor RCMP are seeking the public's help in locating a missing man. 38-year-old Christopher Shepherd, also known with the nickname Gummy Bear, was last seen in Bishop's Falls 2 weeks ago. He is about 5 feet 8, 165 pounds. He has brown hair and brown eyes and has a tattoo on his neck. Anyone with information is asked to contact police. The Federal Fisheries Minister says suggestions that France's government is hoping to launch a snow crab fishery on Canada's continental shelf is not an active story. The French ambassador has since indicated that France would not take that type of action without consulting with Canada. Minister Joanne Thompson told VOCM Open Line with Brian Callahan that the news, which dropped shortly after French President Macron met with Prime Minister Mark Carney in Saint-Pierre-Miquelon, came as a complete shock, prompting global affairs to get involved.
1: You know, from my perspective, this is not an active story. We will continue to work together because there are things that we must do together. But I just want to reassure harvesters, I will always defend our right to fish in our water. And no, this is not an active story.
23: A West Coast dairy farmer says that soaring diesel prices are putting him in a tight situation. The cost of diesel has nearly doubled since last year, and Eric Spears of Cornerstone Farms in Cormac estimates that diesel alone will cost him nearly $150,000 by year end. Growth has flatlined, and he's now in a position of having to conserve diesel to prevent the loss until he's able to raise prices again in the new year in what is a regulated industry.
2: It's a challenge. I mean, and these are costs we just have to keep absorbing. We're not blessed like the fuel station. We just get to put it up 10 cents a liter. We have to absorb it. We don't get any pay raises every week.
23: And finally, a local business is giving back with a big break at the pumps tomorrow. Orange Door is dropping the price of all fuel by 15 cents per liter tomorrow between 4 p.m. and 8 p.m. That means a break at some North Atlantic and Petro Canada stations. The promotion applies to all Orange Door locations across the province and in Nova Scotia. It comes as the price of gasoline sits at $2.20 a liter in the metro region. And that's your news. Your weather forecast is coming up next.
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23: For St. John's Metro, the rest of the Avalon, Clarenville and the South Coast, tonight clear, low minus 2. Tomorrow, some sunshine on the way and a high of 10 degrees. For Central Newfoundland, tonight a few clouds, low minus 4. Tomorrow, a mix of sun and cloud and a high of 10 degrees. And for the West Coast, Southwest Coast and Northern Peninsula, tonight clear sky, low minus 3. Tomorrow, some sunshine on the way and a high of 9 degrees. And this has been your latest VOCM News. 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
4: 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I love Tuesday.
5: Yes, Tuesdays are great because it's not Monday. How many of you needed that reminder? I find when we have a long weekend, I tend to say the wrong day on the radio. I am surprised I haven't said happy Monday yet. But, you know, there's still a lot of hours left of the show. But happy Tuesday to you and happy post-Thanksgiving. I hope it was all you wanted it to be and more. I was listening, overhearing a conversation about Thanksgiving food in our lunchroom today. And Dave Williams, our producer, I mean, he's fancy schmancy when it comes to the food that he brings into work. But I think he said something on the lines of how he had this pumpkin recipe that, for dessert that was handed down to him. And he was really excited about this particular recipe for dessert that he made. And I think it might have even involved a double boiler. I'm not sure. But it certainly put what I did to shame. I bought an $8 pumpkin pie, a can of whipped cream, and called it a day. But it was really, really good. And it did us for several meals. So I hope you had a great Thanksgiving. I'm bringing up Thanksgiving, though, for a reason, because today is actually the last day of collecting for the VOCM Cares Thanksgiving food drive. So you can, if you have any non-perishable food items, you can still drop them off today at a Sobeys location in the St. John's metro area. Or if you're hopping on a metro bus for a ride today, make sure you bring it along your ride route, and it will be distributed thanks to the Community Food Sharing Association, the great workers at Metrobus, who's been very, very busy with this. So that's a wonderful initiative with VOCM Cares. You can find out more too by following VOCM Cares Foundation on socials. We'll take a break. We'll get back with your forecast. And then we're going to be talking about our question of the afternoon. Looking forward to that.
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7: Hi, I'm Jerry Lynn Mackey. 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
5: For St. John's Metro, the rest of the Avalon, Clarenville, and the South Coast, a clear night tonight with temperatures down to about -2, sunshine and 10 degrees for tomorrow. For Central tonight, a few clouds, a low of -4, Wednesday, sun and cloud, and a high of 10. For the West and Southwest Coast and the Northern Peninsula, clear tonight and a low of -3, Wednesday, sunshine and a high of 9. Right now, it's mostly cloudy and 4 degrees in St. John's. 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
15: Thank you so much, Claudette, and a happy Tuesday to you as we start out the work week. And here is what we are working on for the VOCM newsroom at this hour. We will give you some details on a crash that happened on Hamblin Row right next to the Village Shopping Center. Some pictures floating around on social media. We do have some details on that. And why politicians will be making an extra $22,000 a year next year. We'll have that and more coming up right here on VOCM.
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Elton John, Sad Songs on Europe Big OCM. You know his major longtime songwriting partner, Bernie Taupin. He is going to make his Grand Ole Opry debut on November 7th in Nashville. He is 76 years young, and he's going to be performing a couple of shows alongside the Tennessee Stonecutters, the band which is featured on his upcoming solo album, The Sea Has No Mercy. That's coming this month, actually, October 23rd. And his daughter, Georgie Devon Taupin, going to be joining him to perform their collaboration called 100 Ways. And this is his first solo release in nearly 40 years and the first that he has written entirely by himself. I'll certainly be cheering him on the sidelines here from Newfoundland for sure. Also, wanted to mention, have you had a look over at our VOCM.com, or I should say our VOCM Facebook page? We are doing a question for a chance to win tickets to a fabulous event, and I know you're familiar with it because I think it's their 34th annual at the Glacier. It's Christmas at the Glacier, and we're giving away tickets all this week. And so our question of the afternoon for a chance to win those tickets happens to be inspired by a story through VOCM. There was a new MNP survey that was reported on our station talking about how 52% of respondents do not have enough savings to support their household for 6 months after a job loss. Now, here's the statistic that kind of perked up my ears. More than 40% of Atlantic Canadians surveyed have tried side hustles, freelance work, online selling, or new skills. So I thought it would be interesting to ask you today, what passion, if you could, would you turn into a paycheck, you know, a side hustle? If you could let me know that would be great, something that you're really interested in. Maybe you've got this hobby that you just cannot put down and you'd love to turn that into a paycheck. 709-273-5211. And we'll be announcing our winner roughly around 3:40. But leave your contact information and your passion that you would turn into a paycheck if you could on our voicemail, please.

0: 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We're going to have a look at your forecast in just a moment.
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0: For St. John's Metro, the rest of the Avalon, Clarenville, and the South Coast tonight, clear and a low of minus 2. Wednesday, sunshine and a high of 10. For Central tonight, a few clouds, a low of minus 4. Sun and cloud on Wednesday and a high of 10. For the West and Southwest Coast and the Northern Peninsula, clear skies tonight, a low of minus 3. Wednesday, sunshine and a high of 9. Right now, it's mostly cloudy and 3 degrees in St. John's. It is that time of the day where we like to check in with our newsroom to find out more about the headlines they're working on. Our next newscast is coming up at 2. Let's check in with VOCM Zach Power.
11: Thank you so much, Claudette. And here's what we're working on for the VOCM newsroom at this hour. Well, how does a pay raise sound? How does a pay raise sound of nearly $20,000? That is going to go to MHAs across the province after the Members' Compensation Review Committee has recommended it. And we'll also give you an update on a crash that happened near the Village Shopping Center over the weekend. Those two stories and more coming up in your next VOCM News, that at 2 o'clock.
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1: At 2 o'clock, we do have a mix of sun and cloud. Temperature right around 3 degrees in St. John's, dipping down to minus 2 tonight. Good afternoon, I'm Zach Power. The Fire Commissioner's Office is investigating the cause of a fire at a home on Pondside Road in Carbonear early Monday morning. The Carbonear Volunteer Fire Department attended the scene and knocked down the blaze with the help of the Harbour Grace Volunteer Fire Brigade. RCMP say that the building was not occupied at the time and there were no injuries. Someone broke into one of the province's most prominent historic sites over the weekend, making off with equipment and fuel. An alarm sounded at Castle Hill National Historic Park in Placentia just before 11 p.m. on Sunday. Placentia Whitburn RCMP said the suspect or suspects broke into the building, broke the locks on the shed, and removed two trimmers and several jerry cans filled with fuel. Anyone with information is asked to contact police or Crime Stoppers. They believe the culprits accessed the site by an ATV and a storage trailer that was left abandoned on a nearby trail. Mounties and Gander have charged an alleged porch pirate after someone took a package delivered to a home on Bennett Drive. RCMP say the homeowner reported last Friday that the package that they knew had been dropped off had been stolen. Doorbell video captured a woman taking the package from the property. A 41-year-old Gander woman is now facing a charge of theft under $5,000 and has a court date set for December. The Members' Compensation Review Committee is recommending that all MHAs get a raise of more than $20,000 next year. VOCM's Richard Duggan has that story.
2: The committee's report looks at the yearly salaries of all provincial politicians, as well as the money they earn for additional roles they take on in the legislature. It recommends that the base salary for MHAs be set at $117,000 a year, a nearly $22,000 increase from the current salary of just over $95,000 a year. The report also recommends increases for extra roles elected officials may take on in the House of Assembly, including increasing the salary of the Speaker and Leader of the Official Opposition to $61,000, and compensation for the Leader of the Third Party to increase to $33,000, amounts over and above their base salary. The committee recommends that the changes come into effect on April 1st of next year. The report will now be brought before the House of Assembly Management Commission for consideration and will ultimately need to be brought to the legislature for a vote before being passed. A technical briefing on the report is set for Wednesday, October 21st at 11 a.m. and will be broadcast live on the House of Assembly's social media pages. Richard Duggan, VOCM, Local News Now.
1: A number of people were sent to hospital following a collision involving a Metro bus on Hamlin Road near the Village Shopping Center on Sunday. The crash occurred around 3 p.m. The occupants of the SUV involved were taken to hospital, and there were no injuries reported by those on the bus. Premier Tony Wakeham is set to deliver his State of the Province address 1 year after taking the province's top job. The event is being hosted by the Board of Trade, which says that the year ahead has the potential to shape the province's future for years. The event is set to take place at 12 noon at the Jag Soundhouse. And that's your news. Your weather forecast is coming up next.
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1: For St. John's Metro, the rest of the Avalon, Clarenville, and the South Coast, tonight clear, the overnight low down to minus 2. Wednesday, some sunshine on the way and a high of 10 degrees. For Central Newfoundland, tonight a few clouds, low minus 4. Wednesday, a mix of sun and cloud and a high of 10. And for the West Coast, Southwest Coast, and Northern Peninsula, tonight clear sky, the low is down to minus 3. Tomorrow, some sunshine in the forecast, the daytime high reaching 9 degrees. And this has been your latest VOCM News. 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

0: Bruce Springsteen, Pink Cadillac on your VOCM. It is 2:17. And we're talking about that hobby of yours or that interest of yours that your eyes light up when somebody asks you about it. I have people in my life who, you know, if I ask them about the job, I get a little bit of a different answer than if I ask about their hobby. Their eyes light up, they're engaged, and they want to show me different things that they've made. And yeah, it's just wonderful to see and hear the passion when they talk about their particular hobby. So our question today is, what passion would you turn into a paycheck? And up for grabs, tickets for Christmas at the Glacier, October 21st to the 25th. And we received a text from Pam Avery, who says, a passion I would love to turn into a money-making opportunity is my love of reading. Sounds like publishing world would be good fit for you, Pam. And we also have this call to VOCM.
1: Hi, Margot Cranford is my name. And if I were to lose a job or something by where I didn't have money coming in, I would like to do a sideline hustle of nothing but singing is what I love to do.
0: So many people love to join choirs and have a full-time job on top of that just because they get such fulfillment from singing. Over to our socials we go, and I noticed that Cheryl says knitting or baking. My husband does skate sharpening. Karen says photography or baking. Colette says making Christmas centerpieces would be her passion that she would like to turn into a paycheck. So what would yours be? Let's get dreaming. 709-273-5211. And if you want to be entered for our chance to win Christmas at the Glacier tickets, please leave your contact information on our voicemail. Again, 709-273-5211. We'll be back in a moment with your forecast.
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3: Hi, I'm Jerry Lynn Mackey. Students at St. Kevin's in the Goulds got a sobering look at the reality of impaired driving with a demonstration from MAD Canada when the free trade talks between Canada and the United States broke down over culture. 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
0: For St. John's Metro, the rest of the Avalon, Clarenville, and the South Coast, clear tonight, a low of minus 2, sunshine and 10 for Wednesday. For Central tonight, a few clouds and a low of minus 4. For Wednesday, sun and cloud and a high of 10. For the West and Southwest Coast and the Northern Peninsula tonight, clear skies, a low of minus 3 for Wednesday, sunshine and 9 degrees. Right now it's mostly cloudy in St. John's and still 3 degrees. Checking in now with Zach Power to find out a little bit more about the headlines they've been working on throughout the day and that for our next newscast, which is coming up at 3 o'clock. Let's check in.
15: Thank you so much, Claudette. And here's what we're working on for the VOCM newsroom at this hour. There was a fire in Carbonear over the weekend, and we have some details about that from the volunteer fire department in the area. And we'll also be checking in on a story where there was a break-in at one of the province's most prominent tourism sites. We'll have that story and more coming up in your next VOCM news, that at 3 o'clock.
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0: Take on me on your VOCM. So I came across an interesting term, never heard of it before. It's called chrono working. It's the idea that instead of forcing yourself into a standard 9-to-5, you work when your body naturally feels more alert. So, you know, we're all different. Some people are firing on all cylinders before the sun comes up. Others kind of hit their stride late at night. Now, according to research, it suggests that working against your natural sleep rhythm can actually hurt productivity. So even if you could shift your schedule by an hour or two, it could make a difference. To me, it sounds great in theory, but, you know, if you've got meetings and deadlines and coworkers and customers and a boss who needs answers throughout the day, it's not always that black and white. According to experts, they say flexibility can boost productivity, but it still takes a lot of not only communication, but compromise as well. For instance, you can't have the accounting department working at 4 a.m. and everyone else logging in at lunchtime. So what is your sweet spot? Are you an early bird? Are you a night owl, somewhere in between in terms of work? You know, I'm thinking if you're most productive at 10 p.m., Dolly Parton's 9-to-5 just ain't working. We'll be back in a moment.
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6: For St. John's Metro, the rest of the Avalon, Clarenville, and the South Coast, clear tonight, a low of minus 2. Wednesday, sunshine and 10. For Central tonight, a few clouds and a low of minus 4. For Wednesday, sun and cloud and a high of 10. For the West and Southwest Coast and the Northern Peninsula tonight, clear skies, a low of minus 3. For Wednesday, sunshine and a high of 9. Right now, it's mostly cloudy and 4 degrees in St. John's. And over to the newsroom we go to find out a little bit more about the headlines they've been working on throughout the day. Let's say good afternoon to VOCM Zach Power.
7: Yes, and thank you so much, Claudette. And here's what we're working off the VOCM newsroom. At this hour, there was a break-in at one of the province's most prominent tourism destinations. Placentia Whitburn RCMP are following that. So is the VOCM newsroom. And we're also checking in on a fire that happened in Carbonear that happened on Pondside Road. We'll have details on those two stories and more coming up in just a few moments' time at VOCM News Time at 3 o'clock.
6: Thank you, Zach. And just a reminder, at about 3:40, we'll announce our winner for our question of the afternoon for a chance to win a set of tickets to Christmas at the Glacier October 21st through to the 25th. That's Newfoundland's longest standing craft fair. Our question today is, what passion would you turn into a paycheck? Kind of like a side hustle. 709-273-5211 and leave your contact information.

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2: At 3 o'clock, it is mostly cloudy, temperature right around 4 degrees in St. John's. Good afternoon, I'm Zach Power. The Fire Commissioner's Office is investigating the cause of a fire at a home on Pondside Road in Carbonear early Monday morning. The Carbonear Volunteer Fire Department attended to the scene and knocked down the blaze with the help of the Harbor Grace Volunteer Fire Brigade. RCMP said the building was not occupied at the time and there were no injuries. Someone broke into one of the province's most prominent historic sites over the weekend, making off with equipment and fuel. An alarm sounded at Castle Hill National Historic Park, historic site in Placentia, just before 11 p.m. on Sunday. Placentia Whitburn RCMP said the suspect or suspects broke the locks on a shed and removed two trimmers, as well as several jerry cans filled with fuel. Police believe the culprits accessed the site by ATV and a storage trailer left abandoned on a nearby trail and was seized as part of the investigation. Anyone with information is asked to contact police or Crime Stoppers. The Members' Compensation Review Committee is recommending that all MHAs get a raise of more than $20,000 next year. VOCM's Richard Duggan has more.
3: The committee's report looks at the yearly salaries of all provincial politicians, as well as the money they earn for additional roles they take on in the legislature. It recommends that the base salary for MHAs be set at $117,000 a year, a nearly $22,000 increase from the current salary of just over $95,000 a year. The report also recommends increases for extra roles elected officials may take on in the House of Assembly, including increasing the salary of the Speaker and Leader of the Official Opposition to $61,000, and compensation for the Leader of the Third Party to increase to $33,000, amounts over and above their base salary. The committee recommends that the changes come into effect on April 1st of next year. The report will now be brought before the House of Assembly Management Commission for consideration and will ultimately need to be brought to the legislature for a vote before being passed. A technical briefing on the report is set for Wednesday, October 21st at 11 a.m. and will be broadcast live on the House of Assembly's social media pages. Richard Duggan, VOCM, Local News Now.
2: House Speaker Paul Lane is speaking to the media on this right now. And VOCM's Richard Duggan is there. The federal fisheries minister says that suggestions that the French government is hoping to launch a snow crab fishery on Canada's continental shelf is not an active story. The French ambassador has since indicated that France would not take that type of action without consulting with Canada. Minister Joanne Thompson told VOCM Open Line with Brian Callahan that the news, which dropped shortly after the French president met with Prime Minister Mark Carney in Saint-Pierre-Miquelon, came as a complete shock, prompting Global Affairs Canada to get involved.
4: So from my perspective, this is not an active story. We will continue to work together because there are things that we must do together. But I just want to reassure harvesters, I will always defend our right to fish in our water. And no, this is not an active story.
2: And finally, a West Coast dairy farmer says that soaring diesel prices are putting him in a tight situation. The cost of diesel has nearly doubled since this time last year, and Eric Spears of Cornerstone Farms in Cormac estimates that diesel alone will cost him about $150,000 by year end. Growth has flatlined, and now he's in a position of having to conserve diesel in order to prevent a loss until he's able to raise prices again in the new year in what is a regulated industry.
5: It's a challenge. I mean, and these are costs we just have to keep absorbing. We're not blessed like the fuel station. We just get to put it up 10 cents a liter. We have to absorb it. We don't get any pay raises every week.
2: And that's your news. Your weather forecast is next.
6: In the mood for something delicious? 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
2: For St. John's, Metro, the rest of the Avalon, Clarenville, and the South Coast. Tonight, clear, low minus 2. Tomorrow, and that being Wednesday, sunshine and a high of 10 degrees. For Central Newfoundland, tonight, few clouds, low minus 4. Tomorrow, a mix of sun and cloud and a high of 10 degrees. And for the West Coast, Southwest Coast, and Northern Peninsula, tonight, clear sky, low minus 3. Tomorrow, seeing some sunshine and 9 degrees. And this has been your latest VOCM News. 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

0: Laura Branigan, Gloria on your VOCM. Have you ever had a shopping experience where you felt like you were judged? I'm only bringing it up because it was brought up by Kelly Clarkson. She's making headlines lately after she was saying a Brooklyn store treated her like Julia Roberts in Pretty Woman. Do you remember that? I know it's a throwback to a movie such a long time ago, but Julia Roberts plays an escort. She goes into a very fancy schmancy store and, well, here's what happened.
1: May I help you?
2: Well, I'm just checking things out.
1: Are you looking for something in particular?
2: No, well, yeah. Something conservative.
1: Yes.
2: You got nice stuff.
1: Thank you.
2: How much is this?
1: I don't think this would fit you.
2: Well, I didn't ask if it would fit. I asked how much it was.
1: How much is this, Marie?
2: It's very expensive.
1: It's very expensive.
2: Look, I got money to spend in here.
1: I don't think we have anything for you. You're obviously in the wrong place. Please leave.
0: Ouch. Just because her Julia Roberts character was dressed a certain way, they really treated her not the greatest. So Kelly is comparing her experience to that when she went into a store. She was looking at this, I think it was a mechanical bird, and the price, I think it was about $15,000, and they told her it wasn't for sale. It was a one-of-a-kind singing and dancing bird. Two different stories, you know. On the one hand, Kelly felt that she was judged, saying, you know, that they thought that I couldn't afford something like that. And the store is just saying it just simply wasn't for sale and showed her other options of things that were for sale for less money. Apparently, the store says it was shocked by the online backlash and saying, quote, 8 million people who have never visited our store suddenly turned against the business. And they say they hope to clear things up with Clarkson because, you know, this kind of publicity is not the greatest. Love to know your thoughts on that particular experience, or if you had a customer service experience like that. We'll be back in just a moment with your forecast.
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4: Hi, I'm Jerry Lynn Mackey. Students at St. Kevin's in the Goulds got a sobering look at the reality of impaired driving with a demonstration from MED Canada when the free trade talks between Canada and the United States broke down over culture. That was a sentiment that goes back four decades. Author Carol Off describes in her new book how Newfoundland's culture is a model for Canadian culture. And the busy summer season is officially behind us, which means it's time for local operators to start planning for next year. To help them do just that, Hospitality Newfoundland and Labrador is launching a new regional tour today called Tourism Connect NL, and we'll have all the details.
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0: For St. John's Metro, the rest of the Avalon, Clarenville, and the South Coast, going to be a clear night tonight, although quite chilly, low of minus 2 for Wednesday, sunshine and 10 degrees. For Central tonight, a few clouds and a low of minus 4 for Wednesday, sun and cloud at a high of 10. For the West and Southwest Coast and the Northern Peninsula, clear skies tonight, a low of minus 3, sunshine and 9 degrees for Wednesday. Right now, it's mostly cloudy in St. John's and currently 4 degrees. And over to the newsroom we go for a check-in now with VOCM Zach Power.
15: Thank you so much, Claudette. And here's what we're working on for the VOCM newsroom at this hour. Well, we all say that we want a pay raise. MHAs might be getting one. That to the tune of over $20,000 a year. That story coming up in your next VOCM news at 4 o'clock ahead of the Tim Power Show.
0: Thank you, Zach. And at about 50 minutes, we'll announce our winner. So still, it's the final call for our question for the afternoon. What passion would you like to turn into a paycheck? You know, like a side hustle, because you love doing it so much. Up for grabs, a set of tickets for Christmas at the Glacier. So you can give me a call now at 709-273-5211. If you want to be in on the win, don't forget your contact information.

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Danger Zone on your VOCM. It is just about 3:43, and our question this afternoon had to do with that passion of yours. Maybe it's a hobby, but something that, you know, just ignites the fire in you.

0: It is just about 3:43, and our question this afternoon had to do with that passion of yours. Maybe it's a hobby, but something that, you know, just ignites the fire in you when people ask about you, about this particular thing. So what passion would you turn into a paycheck if you could? A side hustle, if you will. All for a chance to win tickets for the Christmas at the Glacier, just October 21st to the 25th. And here's some of what you had to say.
1: Hi, Margot Cranford is my name, and if I were to lose a job or something by where I didn't have money coming in, I would like to do a sideline hustle of nothing but singing is what I love to do.
2: I would love to be a paid personal shopper.
0: Oh, yeah, I could do the personal shopping, I think. Singing, maybe in a shower. I sound really good, but outside, not so much. So what passion would you turn into a paycheck? Kathy, over to our socials. Everyone tells me I make really good bread and pies. I think I could definitely bring in an extra paycheck with selling those homemade goodies. Lacey says, making outdoor floral arrangements. I love making these with my mom for Christmas decor. That's something I do as a tradition too, Lacey, as well. Debbie says, myself and my husband both do security work and detailing on the side for a bit of extra cash. Stephanie says getting paid to travel would be lovely. Oh, I could do that forever for sure. I would miss my dog though. Trina says cooking. Carol Ann says I would love to turn woodcrafting into a business. Over the years, if I'd started back in the day, I'd love woodcrafting since I retired. And Valerie says I would love to play the piano at a fancy restaurant as a side hustle. So thank you to everybody for coming up with those fabulous answers. And our winner today from the draw is Debbie Gulliver, who does a little bit of security work and detailing on the side. We'll be in touch with you on how to pick up your passes for Christmas at the Glacier, October 21st to the 25th. And we're going to be doing it all again tomorrow. So stay tuned.
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4: For St. John's Metro, the rest of the Avalon, Clarenville, and the South Coast, going to be a clear night tonight, a low of minus 2, some sunshine tomorrow with a high of 10. For Central tonight, a few clouds and a low of minus 4 for Wednesday, sun and cloud and a high of 10. For the West and Southwest Coast and the Northern Peninsula, clear skies tonight, a low of minus 3 for Wednesday, sunshine and a high of 9. Right now, mostly cloudy and 4 degrees in St. John's. 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
5: Thank you so much, Claudette. And here's what we're working on for the VOCM newsroom at this hour. Well, we all say that we want a pay raise. MHAs might be getting one. 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
4: Thank you, Zach, and I'm sure you're feeling it at the pumps. It's probably, you know, you just go with the flow now. You realize that that is what you're going to have to pay. I came across, I don't want to say sticker shock, but just to know that my vehicle wasn't completely on empty, and I think it was over $100. And I'm just bringing this up now because when I saw the story in VOCM News about how Orange Store is dropping the price of all fuel by 15 cents per liter tomorrow, between 4 and 8, my eyes perked up and I'm thinking, do I have enough now where I just filled up so many days ago? But that's a break at some North Atlantic and Petro-Canada stations. Now, this is for all Orange stores across the province into Nova Scotia as well. When you think that the price of gas is around $2.20 a liter in the metro region, I would suspect they're going to be pretty busy tomorrow between 4 and 8. So again, that's the Orange store dropping their price of all fuel, by 15 cents per liter tomorrow.
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4: I'm Claudette Burns in your community. The Family History Society of Newfoundland and Labrador is excited to announce that their monthly lecture on Tuesday, October 27th will be the Casualty Identification Program and How It Relates to Newfoundland Soldiers by Alexander McKinnon, a historian with the Casualty Identification Program at the Department of National Defense in Ottawa. More than 27,000 Canadian and Newfoundland service members remain missing from the First World War, the Second World War, and the conflict in Korea. The Casualty Identification Program works to identify the missing. This presentation will provide an introduction to modern casualty identification efforts, including several ongoing cases with Newfoundland connections. Lecture time is 7:30 p.m. on Tuesday, October 27th. And you can tune in via the Zoom link that will be available on the Society website up to 30 minutes prior to the start time. Visit www.fhsnl.ca for more information.
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1: At 4 o'clock, we do have mostly cloudy sky. Temperature right around 4 degrees, dipping down to minus 2 tonight. Minus 10 in parts of Labrador. Good afternoon. I'm Zach Power. The Members' Compensation Review Committee is recommending that all MHAs get a pay raise of more than $20,000 next year. VOCM's Richard Duggan has that story.
2: The committee's report looks at the yearly salaries of all provincial politicians, as well as the money they earn for additional roles they take on in the legislature. It recommends that the base salary for MHAs be set at $117,000 a year, a nearly $22,000 increase from the current salary of just over $95,000 a year. The report also recommends increases for extra roles elected officials may take on in the House of Assembly, including increasing the salary of the Speaker and Leader of the Official Opposition to $61,000 and compensation for the Leader of the Third Party to increase to $33,000, amounts over and above their base salary. The committee recommends that the changes come into effect on April 1st of next year. The report will now be brought before the House of Assembly Management Commission for consideration and will ultimately need to be brought to the legislature for a vote before being passed. A technical briefing on the report is set for Wednesday, October 21st at 11 a.m. and will be broadcast live on the House of Assembly's social media pages. Richard Duggan, VOCM, Local News Now.
1: Someone broke into one of the province's most prominent historic sites over the weekend, making off with equipment and fuel. An alarm sounded at the Castle Hill National Historic Site in Placentia just before 11 p.m. on Sunday. Placentia Wimper and RCMP say the suspect or suspects broke into the shed, breaking the locks, and removed two trimmers and several jerry cans filled with fuel. Police believe that the culprits accessed the site by using an ATV and a storage trailer left abandoned on a nearby trail and was seized as part of the investigation. Anyone with information is asked to contact the RCMP or Crime Stoppers. Premier Tony Wakeham is set to deliver his State of the Province address 1 year after officially taking over the province's top job. The event is being hosted by the Board of Trade, which says that this year ahead has the potential to shape the province's future for years. The event is scheduled for 12 noon at the Jag Soundhouse in St. John's, and VOCM News will be there. Enrollment at Memorial University has dropped, but the institution says it's encouraged by small growth in various sectors. New student enrollment rose by 7.5% in the fall of 2026 compared to 2025, but fewer students returned to continue their courses, leaving totals down by nearly 2%. Munn says 82% of its students are from Newfoundland and Labrador this fall, while Canadian students make up about 7% and international students at 10%. And finally, a local business is giving back with a big break at the pumps tomorrow. Orange Store is dropping the price of all fuel by 15 cents per liter tomorrow between 4 p.m. and 8 p.m. That means a break at some North Atlantic and Petro-Canada stations. The promotion applies to all Orange Stores across the province and in Nova Scotia. It comes as the price of gasoline sits at near $2.20 per liter in the metro region. And that's your news. Your weather forecast is coming up next.
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1: For St. John's Metro, the rest of the Avalon, Clearville, and the South Coast, tonight clear, low at minus 2, Wednesday sunshine and 10 degrees. For Central Newfoundland, tonight a few clouds, low at minus 4, Wednesday sun and cloud and 10. For the West Coast, Southwest Coast, and Northern Peninsula, tonight clear sky, low at minus 3, Wednesday sunshine and 9 degrees. For Happy Valley, Goose Bay, tonight clear sky and a low of minus 4, for tomorrow sunshine and minus 8. And 8 degrees, rather, I should say. For Labrador West tonight, clear overnight low dipping down to minus 13 degrees. For Wednesday, becoming cloudy with snow in the afternoon and a high of plus 1. And finally, for the North Coast, including Nain and surrounding areas, for tonight a few clouds, winds gusting to 30, the low is at 0. And then for Wednesday, sunshine and 7 degrees. And this has been your latest VOCM news. 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
0: 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The views and opinions of this program are not necessarily those of this station. Here's Tim.
4: Hello, everybody. Tuesday, October the 13th. Great to be with you today. Hope you had great Thanksgivings this weekend and got lots of time with family, friends, and got fed well and enjoyed yourselves, because we're in for a long haul now as we gear up for a long fall and, of course, winter. But hey, lots to look forward to in the next number of weeks. I gotta say, Zach was scaring me a little bit there with his slip of the weather, when he said it was going to be -8. Of course it's not. It was just an error. We all make them all the time, but Zach, boy, -8. I don't think any of us is ready for that. Though -2 is chilly enough, but it does have that fall bite out there in different parts of the country and at home, most certainly. I have to say, on Below, which we gave a lot of attention to last week, I came into a conversation a couple of hours ago in the lunchroom of my office here in Ottawa, and there wasn't one Newfoundlander there, but there were about seven other people. And they were all talking about Below, and they were all raving about it, which I did quite enjoy hearing. Now, I did say to the staff that, you know, maybe you should spend a little bit of time watching the show. I didn't say it was essential to whether they'd be paid next week or not, because, of course, that would be wrong, and I would never want to get myself in trouble. But it was nice to hear people taking it in and enjoying it, and certainly a lot of the stuff over the weekend did suggest a lot of the stuff. What's the stuff, Tim? The social media over the weekend did suggest that there was a big pickup of people who were watching it. Though I was surprised. I did go to my sister's for Thanksgiving. Very kind of Sister Jane to have us all over. And she hadn't been aware of it. So clearly I had failed in the familial side of things, but now she is, and 9 or 10 more people learned about it. So maybe they'll get some more viewers. Maybe Netflix will drive some more projects Newfoundland and Labrador's way, because certainly Take a Shot Productions and everybody else and all of that programming around Below did great work. I also will point out I got invited to a Below event that's happening in Ottawa next week. Netflix is doing something. I don't think Josh Hartnett's going to be there, which is fine. But I believe a few of the other casts will be there, and good to see that they keep pushing the promotion of it. So we will keep watching all of that. On today's show, we're not going to talk about Below, but we are going to talk with an author who is giving a presentation tonight at the Battery Cafe, a very prominent and well-regarded Newfoundland author. Lisa Moore reached out to me to tell me about Diane, and you'll hear all about Diane's work at around 4:40, so you want to pay attention to that. We're also going to talk a little bit today about the Alberta referendum. It is 1 week from today. It's not a referendum on a single issue. There's 9 to 10 different questions. One of the questions, of course, being asked is whether or not there should be another referendum to discuss Alberta's future in Canada and determine whether Albertans want to stay or go. The Prime Minister put out a message to Albertans on the weekend, though this week we're going to see more of that, I suspect, from pro-Canadian forces campaigning. So we'll listen to the Prime Minister's message and we'll lay a little bit of the groundwork for what's going to happen over the next week. Tomorrow, I know I've got Dr. Amanda Bittner coming on to talk about this, and I'm looking at trying to get my colleague and friend Zane Velchi from Alberta to give us an update there. And certainly we have lots of people who listen to the show who are Newfoundlanders living in Alberta. And if they want to reach out and give us a sense of things, that's also welcome too. This is important time in Canada, important for Newfoundland and Labrador. So we'll be looking at that. We're also going to talk about Marine Atlantic at about 4:20. We're going to have Mark King, who is the Burgio Lapoille MHA. He's not happy with the Nova Scotian who's been appointed chair of Marine Atlantic. We'll figure out why, because certainly there are, have always been Nova Scotian and Newfoundland and Labrador chairs and board members, but we'll hear Mark King's perspective at about 4:20. But we're going to start where Zach started. We now know that the Members' Compensation Review Committee is recommending that MHAs get a pay raise of more than $20,000 each next year. The report looks at yearly salaries of all provincial politicians, as well as the money from they earn from additional roles they take on in the legislature. It recommends that the base salary of MHAs be set at $117,000, nearly a $22,000 increase from the current salary of over just over $95,000. That's also a 22.5% increase. Boy, I'd like to get a 22.5% increase for anything I do. The report also recommends increases for extra roles elected officials may take on. To dive into this and get some immediate reaction, I wanted to reach out, and I did, to Devin Trover. Devin, of course, as you know, is the Atlantic director and the legal counsel for the Taxpayers Federation. Devin, you get a 22.5% raise recently?
5: I wish I could say yes, Tim.
4: So this isn't a surprise, but it's moving into the grounds of becoming a reality. Apparently, there's going to be a briefing next Wednesday, and that's going to be broadcast live. And Paul Lane is apparently speaking about it or has spoken about it today. So your reaction to this apparent 22.5% increase that MHAs in Newfoundland and Labrador could end up getting?
5: Yeah, Tim, look, I want to be fair here. The MHAs haven't had a raise since 2009. That's 17 years. That's a long time. And I know most of them work hard. I just heard Michael King's going to be on the show to talk about an issue shortly. I understand the work he does hard out in Burgio Lapoille and the other MHAs across this province. But we really often, you know, need to fundamentally think about who's going to be paying for this. And, you know, we have the typical median income in Newfoundland and Labrador is just $33,000 a year. This raise is about two-thirds of what that individual would earn just handed out in one go. And then, you know, I've been on the show before or on Open Line talking about MHA pay raises, and I've had a senior come up to me at an event after that mentioning that, you know, many people on fixed incomes, retirement incomes, aren't seeing, you know, these, they're lucky if they're getting a couple percent a year. So when a committee says politicians should jump from, you know, 95,000 to 117,000, I understand a lot of people hear that as an insult, and I understand why. So I think, you know, really the first thing that I'm looking for right now is for the MHAs and every leader, Premier Wakeham, Mr. Hogan, Mr. Din, should actually tell constituents where they stand on this issue. And, you know, I'd like to see them do it as soon as possible, not, you know, review it, not 2 weeks, not a focus group. You know, I think they need to be honest with the Newfoundlanders and Labradorians. And, you know, at a time when we're racking up historic debt, it seems very troubling to see politicians try to force through this review again for the second time after the original version of this report was came out just a couple of years ago.
4: So where's the line to fair compensation then, Devin? As you said, they haven't had a pay raise in 17 years. 22.5 seems like a big leap. I appreciate you're not in the business of recommending compensatory strategies to MHAs, but do you think the public from the conversations you're having would tolerate some sort of increase that brings them closer to some of their provincial peers?
5: Yeah, I think that's kind of the adult conversation we need to be having, is figuring out what that balance is. But I think as a whole, you know, this package should be rejected as a whole. And then I think it's, you know, better off the MHAs having that conversation out in the open in the legislature, trying to determine what that figure could be, what a modest number may look like. And, you know, you mentioned, or the report mentioned, sorry, that the it's the second lowest, I think, salary in the country right now. But, you know, we also have as number one, the most debt, or the most debt per person in the country. You know, or the province is running $688 million deficit this year. The debt is heading past $20 billion. Interest alone costs the average Newfoundlander about $2,200 a year in taxes. It's just going towards servicing debt, not, you know, buying a single textbook or hiring a single nurse. So, you know, normally if your credit card at home is maxed out, you don't give yourself more spending money and you sit down at the kitchen table and tighten it up. So I think, you know, families across this province know what it's like to be balancing a checkbook. And I think they expect their politicians to do the same thing. So I think there's an element here of the RMHAs getting their own house in order before they look at salary increases, but especially not, you know, almost a $22,000 salary jump.
4: Yeah, I think that's the figure that's going to leap out at everybody. And again, I go back to the percentage. If you don't get astounded by 22,000, 22 and a half, you think of all of the negotiations we have talked about over the last year, airline workers and port workers and all of these equally important roles that people play across the country. They're fighting around 3 to 5% increases, not 22.5%. I mean, it's a huge, huge number. Maybe it's deserved. Have you seen anything, Devin, in the work you've done on this that demonstrates that a higher level of compensation brings a higher level of competency to the legislature? Because I think maybe if the public believed that, they'd buy into it. But is there anything you've seen anywhere that demonstrates that better pay brings better quality of government administration?
5: I mean, it's certainly not in terms of keeping costs lower for taxpayers in terms of associations with taxation rates. For example, we published a report this summer breaking down MHA salaries and salaries of American state representatives. And, you know, MHAs are paid more than double of the average American state legislator. And, you know, if you look at the taxes outlined in that report, we pay much higher taxes. So, yeah, the committee even considered that report. I think page 26, they reference having read that report and or our report in preparation of their findings. But I think, Tim, the other thing that I think really, you know, I think this is very much a political landmine for the MHAs to deal with. And I think the report even makes it known. You know, the report that came out 3 years ago recommended going up to 120,000. This one says 117,000. And if you look at, you know, I'm going to pull a direct quote here. The committee says it lowered the number in the hope of that it is more palatable politically and publicly. So they shaved $3,000 off the sticker price so it would look better. And I think that really shows here that there's, you know, there's a lot of concern for taxpayers. The report references some of the messages it got in consultations about concern about increasing costs when debt is so high, when we're dealing with, you know, high cost of living, you know, the crises in this province and in this country. And we have some of those high debt numbers in the country. So, you know, I think that this is a very challenging time for MHAs to try to be reaching into the taxpayer pocket and get more funds. I understand that they work hard. I understand that, you know, we, you know, people may not want to seek public office, you know, if they're going to take a pay cut, but, you know, it is public service and it should not just be focused on, you know, making your own pocket thicker. So I think, you know, the report is off base where a lot of ordinary Newfoundlanders and Labradorians are right now, where they're seeing, you know, their paychecks getting smaller in a lot of cases, while their politicians are trying to, or the recommendation is that the politicians are trying to get a bigger pay raise.
4: Yeah, it'll be interesting to watch how this plays out. Devin, appreciate the time today. Thank you.
5: Thank you. Bye-bye.
4: All right, that is Devin Drover, Atlantic Director and Legal Counsel for the Canadian Taxpayers Federation, talking about the report recommendation that MHAs get a 22.5% increase on their salaries, $22,000. Maybe it's merited. Maybe you think it is. Maybe we need to up our level of compensation, but I can't imagine this won't go by without controversy. When we come back, we are going to talk to an MHA, not about this, but I will ask him if he's on the line what his initial thoughts are. But we're going to talk to MHA Michael King from Burgio Lapoille about a recent appointment to the chair of the board of Marine Atlantic. Back with Michael King in a moment.
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4: Welcome back. Well, Bergio LaPoyle, MHA, Michael King, Liberal MHA, Michael King, is questioning the federal government's recent decision to appoint a man from Halifax as the new chair of the board of Marine Atlantic. The gentleman's name is Paul Beasley, and he is appointed, as others have been, on the recommendation of the federal minister of transport. Michael King joins us now. Michael, good to have you. Just as I understand Marine Atlantic, and you can correct me what I get wrong here, but Marine Atlantic, like many other board, has a board, like many other organizations, skills and competency are part of that board, but part of that board, as I recall, is also the fact that there's a regional knowledge and awareness. Now, in the past, there have been both chairs from Newfoundland and Labrador and Nova Scotia. So from your perspective, why is the appointment of Mr. Beasley problematic now?
11: Yeah, first off, Tim, thanks so much for having me on the show. It's great to speak with you on this this afternoon or this evening. You know, it's important for me, important for the residents that I represent here, because Marine Atlantic is such a vital link here, not only in Portobas, but of course to the province of Newfoundland and Labrador. And, you know, reading some more news recently since this came out, I've learned, you know, there's been a 20-some-odd year string of Newfoundland-based chairs of the board here in Newfoundland and Labrador, and I think that speaks to the importance that Marine Atlantic plays to this province, not only as a local economic driver, but of course to the province from a passenger vehicles perspective, our commercial traffic, propane, groceries, you name it, all of that is relying on that transportation link, and it's so vital to Newfoundland and Labrador. So I think having that local knowledge, having that capable and qualified person from this province, because we know we've seen those positions before, we know we have a lot of good individuals here in this province. I'm not even speaking about just Portobas, but Newfoundland and Labrador as a whole. I mean, we've seen them from across in St. John's and Conception Bay South and other places, but it speaks to having that local knowledge, that person in that position who knows how important Marine Atlantic is to this province to speak up and to be there on that board to be a voice for us.
4: Yeah, look, I don't disagree with you on that. I mean, certainly some of the people that I know have held that role, the late Rob Crosby, recent Order of Canada recipient, Captain Sid Hines. They've been very, very, very able and capable people. I guess, Michael, what would you say to the people in North Sydney who also play an important role in the ferry system? Yes, I mean, they are able to get their goods and services trucked all the way down. They don't need a ferry to have that happen, but they do have a big footprint. The qualifications for board all and local knowledge also points to North Sydney, not just Port of Basque. So what do you say to the Nova Scotians about Newfoundlanders constantly having the board position? The chair's position, I should say.
11: Yeah, Tim, from my perspective, you know, I don't represent the people in Nova Scotia. I represent the people here in Newfoundland and Labrador, and it's important for me to speak up on these appointments as well when it's so important to our province. You know, people in Nova Scotia, to be frank, probably doesn't think about Marine Atlantic as important as we do in this province. It is an extremely vital link to our connection to the mainland to get those goods and services here and provide good employment here in our province. So, you know, for me, it's looking at what is best for Newfoundlanders and Labradorians, what is best for the people that I represent in my district. And I believe there was a lot of, as I mentioned, capable and qualified people in this province that could continue to hold that role as we've seen in the past. There's been a lot of development, you know, increase in support for projects in the ports in Port of Basque and Argentia here in this province. So there's been a clear indication from that support from those positions that have seen the importance of growing our ports here in this province to provide that, you know, more opportunities to become available in communities like Port of Basque and to support the surrounding communities here in our area. So, yeah, I can't speak for Nova Scotians, but I will definitely speak for the people that I represent.
4: And I'm sure they appreciate the message. Where I would take it, Michael, just one more pushback question. It is, does it send a bad message maybe to people outside Newfoundland and Labrador that important roles that Newfoundlanders and Labradorians only believe that important roles should be held by Newfoundlanders and Labradorians? Isn't that a bit of a challenge, or you don't think that's the case here?
11: No, from my personal perspective, I don't believe that's the case. I believe there is a lot of opportunities in other positions on the board and other boards, I'm sure, within the federal government's purview that Nova Scotians have held. And as you mentioned, they've held these ones in the past, too. But from my perspective, right now at this pivotal moment in our province, there is a lot of development. There is a lot of things happening with Marine Atlantic, with the local economy as well, that is growing the opportunities here in our province. And I believe there's a lot of people in our area and in our province who could have served in that role at this pivotal moment. And no disrespect to Nova Scotians, of course, but I don't need someone from Halifax telling me what I know and what the people here know, what we need and what is best for our province.
4: Are you going to try and reach out to Mr. Beasley, just educate him on the local area and the importance of he's in the role now, unless the federal government changes it. Are you hoping to have a conversation with him, Michael?
11: I would certainly welcome Mr. Beasley to actually come to the Port of Basque, of course. We have an office here. Marine Atlantic has an office here with a lot of employees that support local employment. So I would welcome, actually, the opportunity for Mr. Beasley. And I'm sure I will reach out over the next coming days and weeks to welcome that opportunity to meet with him and to explain the importance of everything that is happening in our area, in our province, and how vital it is to have a strong Marine Atlantic here in Newfoundland and Labrador. So definitely we'll be having those conversations over the next little while.
4: So you unfortunately drew the short straw, Michael, because you're the first MHA I get to talk to now that this committee report is out on the pay raise. I know you haven't had a chance to review it, but any initial comments you want to make, because you know you're a smart politician, this is going to be a big talker. Committee's recommending you and your peers get a $22,000 pay raise. What might you like to say about this now, Michael?
11: Listen, I don't know if I'm drawing the short straw, of course, but I figured that question was coming after listening to your earlier interview. But listen, you know, I appreciate Ms. Jacobs, who was a part of the MCRC and her team, for the work they did to review the report. And to be frank, Tim, you're right. I actually haven't even read the report because my salary is the least of what's on my mind these days. You know, I'm working on every day here in my office and in the district. I look at, you know, the roads in our district from Route 480 on the Burgio Highway trying to get the minister to bring some attention to that area that so desperately needs repair. I talked to folks in my district about healthcare, improving access to rural Newfoundland and Labrador for healthcare for our residents in our province. There's a lot of other issues, and I can tell you that my salary is not one of them that I think about, but I will take the time to read the report, of course. We'll take careful consideration of what has been recommended in the report, and I'll prepare for the debate that I'm sure at some point in time will come from to the House of Assembly if the government so chooses to bring that report forward. I know I think Management Commission has to meet on this report first, so we'll see how it goes, but to be quite frank again, Tim, my salary is the last thing I think about these days.
4: All right, but as I'm sure you know, a lot of people will be diving into this, but Michael, appreciate you answering the question. I appreciate you joining us today. Thank you for your time.
11: Thanks, Tim. Appreciate it. Have a good one.
4: All right. That is Michael King, the MHA for Burgio LaPoyle, speaking about the appointment of Paul Beasley from Halifax to the chair's position at Marine Atlantic. Okay. When we come back, talk a little bit about the Alberta referendum. Back with that momentarily here on the Tim Power Show.
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12: Hi, I'm Jerry Lynn Mackey. Students at St. Kevin's in the Goulds got a sobering look at the reality of impaired driving with a demonstration from MAD Canada when the free trade talks between Canada and the United States broke down over culture. That was a sentiment that goes back four decades. Author Carol Off describes in her new book how Newfoundland's culture is a model for Canadian culture. 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
4: Yesterday, Thanksgiving Day, the Prime Minister released a video. The focus of that video was on speaking to Albertans. Of course, he is an Albertan, about the forthcoming referendum. The referendum takes place next Monday. There are 10 questions on the ballot. We'll go through all of that after we listen to the Prime Minister.
2: This weekend, Canadians are gathering with family and friends for Thanksgiving. It's a chance to slow down, reflect, and give thanks. Give thanks for who and what you value most in your life. And it's a chance to give thanks for Canada, for the rights, freedoms, and opportunities that we all enjoy, for the education, the healthcare, the security that we have because we are Canadian. This year, Thanksgiving is a bit different. A week from today, Albertans will have the opportunity to make an important decision about their future. Whether to remain part of Canada or begin a long and uncertain process through which Alberta could separate from Canada. Now, I have some perspectives on this choice. I grew up in Alberta. I went to school right here in St. Francis Xavier High School in Edmonton. I'm back home a lot these days, because we are building big things again in Alberta. Thousands of new homes, high-speed rail, a new pipeline to the West Coast that will create lasting opportunity and prosperity for hundreds of thousands of people in this province and across the country. In fact, we're building across Canada at a speed and scale not seen in generations. Canada's working. Truth is, we can't achieve any of this if we're divided. You can't build big things on fault lines. And we should recognize that the world has changed. Canada is facing real threats to our economy, to our security, to our way of life. We have to be strong, and we are stronger together. Generations of Albertans helped build this country. It's yours, it's ours, and it's worth fighting for. Happy Thanksgiving, Canada.
4: This is the first time the Prime Minister, as we get close to the referendum, has had such a tailored and specific message. Now, he's been to Alberta on numerous occasions, as you heard him reference. They're certainly touting, the federal government and Premier Daniel Smith, who created the conditions for this referendum, have done that. The pipeline deal, I was trying to come up with the right name, but that pipeline deal we're all familiar with. So next Monday, the 19th, there are going to be 10 questions posed. Advanced voting, I should say, started today across Alberta. Now, there are 10 distinct questions, and that's something that people are wondering about. Will that cause confusion? Questions 1 to 5 deal with immigration and social policy, asking things like whether Alberta should take control of its own immigration, introduce a one-year residency requirement for social programs, proof of citizenship to vote, and the like. Question 6 deals with judicial appointments and whether provincial governments rather than Ottawa should select Superior Court judges. You will notice in the first grouping of 6, these are things the Alberta Premier has already talked a lot about and wanted to push Ottawa to make changes on those fronts. Question 7, again, is a favorite one in Alberta of many Alberta premiers and certainly those who come from a reformist populist tradition. It's going to be about abolishing the Senate, asking voters if they support amending the Constitution to entirely abolish the unelected federal Senate, as they describe it. Questions 8 and 9 focus on allowing Alberta to opt out of federal programs while keeping federal funding and giving provincial laws priority over federal laws. Long heard this argument in Alberta from different political leaders. And question 10, this is the one the Prime Minister was talking about. It's the one that arguably has been most fiercely debated item on the ballot. It was added by the Premier in May of this year. pressure from her own party, remembering that the United Conservative Party of Alberta has a number of people in it who are avowed separatist or certainly pro-Alberta nationalist. And that question asks whether Alberta should remain a province of Canada or hold a second legally binding referendum on splitting from Confederation. So if you went into the ballot box and you had 10 questions in there, that's a lot. You don't usually have 10. There's concern about the length of the ballot. There's concern in Alberta a week out about voter turnout. It is well expected that those who would like to vote yes to question 10, there being a separation referendum, will turn out, and that other Albertans who perhaps believe that the 10 questions are burdensome, this is a pain in the butt, or hearing that separatism in Alberta sitting at a low 20% is nothing to worry about, may not go. So there's some concern about this. Former Premier of Alberta, Jason Kenney, has already spoken to this. An interesting number, 652,000 Albertans have already requested special ballots. They've completed the packages, must be when completed, they must be received by Elections Alberta this Friday. Often people who get those ballots are the ones who have the most to say in referendums or elections. Hard to know precisely how many of those 652,000 may support. Yes, vote yes in question 10, but it's a number to pay attention to. So we're going to watch this. Lots of Newfoundlanders who listen to the show who are in Alberta and Fort Mac. Lots of Newfoundlanders and Labradorians have opinions on this. We'll welcome them. I'm going to get, as I said at the beginning of the show, Amanda Bittner to join us tomorrow to talk about this. We're going to look at how the pro-Canadian forces are doing. Also trying to get Zane Velchi, who I mentioned at the beginning of the show, to speak about what is happening in Alberta. So stay tuned to all of this. But if you want to break from that and you want to do something that sounds really cool, there's a launch of a book called The Walking Glacier happening tonight at the Battery Cafe, 7 p.m. And this book and its author were brought to my attention by the incredible Lisa Moore, well-known, well-regarded Newfoundland and Labrador author. She's going to be there, I believe, in conversation with my guest. My guest is Diane Chisholm, who, by the way, comes from Edmonton. So, Diane, you may get a question on the referendum when we talk about the book, but Diane is a writer, photographer, alpinist, Arctic traveler, and professor emeritus of English. She's published a number of books. She is from the Edmonton area, as she's a avid Rocky Mountain hiker and Nordic Iceland traveler. And her book, The Walking Glacier, A High Arctic Glacier, chronicles a tall ship expedition she took around an archipelago in Norway. Delighted to have Diane with us. Diane, you've got a big proponent there in Lisa Moore. This book and its story seems fascinating. Tell us about how this all came together, because I gather from what I've read, you were going to go on this journey and just do some photography, but then you turned it into

0: seems fascinating. Tell us about how this all came together, because I gather from what I've read, you were going to go on this journey and just do some photography, but then you turned it into the walking glacier. What happened?
1: Well, Tim, first of all, I just want to slightly correct you. It's not a walking glacier, though. I'm intrigued.
0: Waking. I see an L. Sorry. Maybe I need to walk to wake up, Diane.
1: That's okay. You're not the only one. And I'm kind of curious about how so many people, misread it as the walking glacier. I think it's just a more common gerund than waking.
0: True.
1: But and I'll talk about what waking means. But yes, it's true. I went on this expedition as with a photographic project, and I ended up with a writing project. And that happened after the expedition. I don't know if you want me to go into that, but...
0: Having read bits and pieces about it, you went to Norway's High Arctic and the Arctic Circle. You were an artist and scientist in residence. This was in October of 2022. Tell us about all of that, Diane.
1: Okay, well, it's the Arctic Circle residency expedition program is for artists and scientists and educators. And in fact, our trip back in October 2022 only had artists, alas. We had no scientists.
0: Okay.
1: We had one polar historian, but we were all artists. And so, it would have been a very different expedition because scientists have a very different outlook as opposed to 27 mm-hmm. artists working with their different medium. And, we would, jump off the ship and onto these zodiacs and we'd land on these small island moraines and every one of those 27 artists would run off with their media equipment and colonize a particular part of the rock and get to do their own thing. I think scientists would have been a little more collaborative and might have got the artists talking about things together, but who knows?
0: I'm going to say, Diane, we don't want to be too hard on scientists, but I bet the artist had more fun. Anyway, keep going.
1: Yes, so the expedition was 18 days long at sea, and we were aboard a three-masted barkentine called Antigua, which was Frisian-owned, and the nine crew were mostly Dutch. There wasn't a Norwegian among us, so there were Polish and Russians. The artists came from, they were of multiple nationalities, but they were mostly based in the U.S. or U.S. art schools or mm-hmm. doing something in the States. So there were only three Canadians. We all got along, which is a good thing because a ship way out there, way above mainland Norway and halfway to the North Pole is a small little thing in this giant cosmos. So we had cramped quarters, but we were in this gigantic space. And for me, what the most exciting thing was to wake up every dawn after traveling all night, usually sailing quietly down these very, very long and uh-huh. narrow and steep fjords and ending up face to face with this massive tidewater glacier.
0: I just love some of the language in here that describes the book, and I can see your hand and Lisa's perhaps in this as well. But a hybrid composition melds together travelogue memoir, critical essay, natural and polar exploration history, philosophical meditation, prose poetry, and revisions from the Arctic from a feminist, queer, and decolonizing perspectives. Your mind, Diane, is incredible. That is a lot to navigate. So you come with 40 lyrical passages and one fictional passage. How did you only end up with one fictional passage? That's interesting.
1: Well, how did I end up with any is the question. because I'm an academic writer by trade, yeah. Though I've been traveling in the Arctic for the last 15 years. And, it was this expedition that really launched the kind of creative juices in me and got me out of the academic writing. But I wanted to, I couldn't give up all that other kind of apparatus, as you might call it, like the history and I was interested in geopolitics. Svalbard has a very interesting espionage history. It has never been colonized, but it has never

0: never had indigenous people. So,
1: wow.
0: it has a very, very curious history that goes back to the Dutch explorers in the 16th century who were looking for a northeast passage. And they came across this archipelago way up north that was very rich in whales and seals, and so it became a center for whaling and sealing and later mining. And then, as I say, you know, especially in the 20th century, became a site for various sort of military espionage, sort of events and subterfuges in an attempt to get, strategic locations.
1: You're bringing me, perhaps not the perfect comparison, in fact, but I'm thinking of Eye of the Needle, and that took place in Norway, and Donald Sutherland, I forget the precise writer, but Donald Sutherland was one of the characters. Now, tell me about the Motley Fool.
0: The Motley Fool. Well, to my horror and embarrassment, but ultimately to my great liberation in some ways, I arrived in Svalbard. The only person, actually, apart from the crew, who had ever traveled extensively in the Arctic, but I was the only one to arrive in Svalbard without my gear. It got waylaid in Heathrow. And so there I was. I had my camera gear, but other than that, I only had a toothbrush. And so there I was about to embark on a high Arctic sea voyage with nothing, really. And so it was the kindness of my shipmates who sort of lent me whatever spare clothing they had, everything from frilly underwear to absolutely silly, foolish, headgear. So I didn't feel like myself. I felt like a bit of a motley fool. And so any kind of pretense to, being the great Arctic explorer, had to fall apart altogether.
1: Not everybody has to be Shackleton, Diane. Not everybody has to be Shackleton. But so tell us, we got about a minute and a half here. Lisa's going to do a much better job interviewing you tonight than I am. But it sounds like it's going to be a lot of fun. Battery Cafe, 7 p.m. So what will you and Lisa discuss about the book? Do you know where she's going to take you and take the audience?
0: I did have the chance to meet her. We never met before until a couple of days ago. And up on the bay, up in Conception Bay, at a friend's house, we had a chance to chat over kind of a game plan. And so I have an idea of some of the questions, but I also think that her bright and imaginative mind is going to take us in places I haven't really been prepared for. So I'm looking forward to that. I can hardly wait, actually. She's wonderful to talk with, and she really gets the book. So, it's going to be a lot of fun.
1: Well, it sounds fantastic. If I were there, I would walk and see the author of The Waking Glacier, a high Arctic lyric. But I'm a motley fool myself, Diane. I lose everything. I forget everything. But what a great treat to talk with you. This sounds fantastic. Good luck tonight. I encourage people to go. And thanks for having a wonderful sense of humor, too.
0: Oh, well, thank you, Tim.
1: All right, that is Diane Chisholm, author of the book The Waking Glacier, and you can see her tonight, 7 p.m., at the Battery Cafe with Lisa Moore. All right, time for a break. When we come back, more of The Tim Power Show.
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1: I still feel bad that I got Diane's book name wrong. The Waking Glacier. I thought I saw an L there. I maybe need glasses. I don't know. Sorry, Diane. You were awesome. That'll be a great event tonight, as will this next event that is coming up, a free body karate workshop. I might need a few smacks in my head themselves. Now, Janice Mullins is running the workshop. Now, Janice, do you guys, like, what, can you give me a good smack in the head that'll cause no damage and make karate fun? What can you tell me?
7: I appreciate that, Tim. I cannot give any assurances of that. Thank you so much for the opportunity.
1: No, my silliness aside, so you are having a free body karate workshop in St. John's on October 16th, which would be Friday, correct? Or is it Saturday? It's Friday.
7: No, that's correct, Friday.
1: So tell us about it and what you're offering and who can participate.
7: Yeah, so this is an inaugural self-defense class that's coming to Newfoundland. It's the first time offered here, and it originates from France. It's being offered, it's being offered by a club out of Saint-Pierre-Miquelon. Hmm. So it's not actually myself that's leading it. It will be my first time ever participating in this program, so I'm looking forward to that.
1: You haven't led it, but what do you understand it will be about?
7: Yeah, so it's combining music with cardio and traditional karate techniques as well. So it's unique in the fact that it's a combination of dance and traditional karate. It's really meant to be accessible to everyone. It's open to males and females, which is a little bit different. We hosted a self-defense class in September, and it was a women's only self-defense class.
1: I think we talked about this at the time, and we talked about this at the time. We encouraged people to go. So what is body karate from the other karates we may hear about? What would the difference be, Janice?
7: So the difference is that it is with dance music.
1: Okay. And so the body speaks to the movement. Okay.
7: Yes. So it's really meant to be a fun, no experience necessary for this session. And hopefully, you know, perhaps it sparks some interest in learning more about self-defense or some interest in actually participating in a martial arts training program. And for those, there are other opportunities that we can discuss from there. But it's an introductory program, and hopefully people have some fun and walk away with just a few tools in their chest.
1: Yeah, and important to have some of those tools because you never know when you'll need to use them. How did that event we talked about previously go, the event for women? Did you get a good turnout to that, Janice?
7: We did. It was an amazing event. Again, it was our first time offering this session. It was hosted through Karate Newfoundland and Labrador, and I sit on that board.
1: Yes, on the board.
7: Yeah, and I have 25 years of martial arts training myself, a second degree black belt. So this speaking about this stuff is a huge passion of mine and hopefully empowering and encouraging other women to do so. That training session was amazing.
1: Ahead.
7: Yeah, no, that was amazing. Yeah, it was unique in the fact that the first half an hour, we actually sat around as a group and it was more of a discussion around understanding what violence is, ranging from psychological to physical, understanding warning signs and understanding boundaries. So that first half an hour was really an education piece. And then we went into the self-defense portion. And there were other people there who had some martial arts experience. There were a lot of people that had none, from women and teens. And it was just really great to see them feeling safe to get comfortable in a really uncomfortable situation. And by the end of it, everyone was punching and yelling, and it was, you know, it was amazing. So we were all like, when can we do it again? And here we are, we're doing it again.
1: And you are Friday, October 16th, 6 p.m. at the Reed Community Center. You can tell us anytime about any of these events. This sounds really fascinating. Janice, thanks for making the time today, and good luck on Friday, and hope you get a big crew.
7: Thank you so much. I really appreciate it again. Thank you.
1: All right. You're welcome. That is Janice Mullins from Karate Newfoundland and Labrador, Body Karate, with a guest instructor from St. Pierre Miquelon, Friday, October 16th, 6 p.m., Reed Community Center. All welcome. That is our show for today. Thank you to Claudette. Thank you for listening. Back tomorrow with more of The Tim Power Show.
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9: This VOCM news update is brought to you by NLC. Impaired driving impacts more than just you. End impaired driving.
10: It is Tuesday, October the 13th at 1 minute past 5 o'clock, 3 degrees and a mix of sun and cloud in St. John's. I'm Zach Power in the news. A popular tourism destination has been broken into. We'll give you some details on that. Memorial University is releasing some of its numbers from its latest enrollment, and
11: fuel cost is well over $100,000 this year. Yeah.
10: Why one West Coast dairy farmer is struggling to make ends meet after the price of diesel continues to reach record highs. We'll have that, plus the latest in weather and sports. But first, the Members' Compensation Review Committee is recommending that all MHAs get a pay raise of more than $20,000 next year. VOCM's Richard Duggan has our top story.
12: The committee's report looks at the yearly salaries of all provincial politicians, as well as the money they earn for additional roles they take on in the legislature. It recommends that the base salary for MHAs be set at $117,000 a year, a nearly $22,000 increase from the current salary of just over $95,000 a year. The report also recommends increases for extra roles elected officials may take on in the House of Assembly, including increasing the salary of the Speaker and Leader of the Official Opposition to $61,000 and compensation for the Leader of the Third Party to increase to $33,000, amounts over and above their base salary. The committee recommends that the changes come into effect on April 1st of next year. The report will now be brought before the House of Assembly Management Commission for consideration and will ultimately need to be brought to the legislature for a vote before being passed. A technical briefing on the report is set for Wednesday, October 21st at 11 a.m. and will be broadcast live on the House of Assembly's social media pages. Richard Duggan, VOCM, local news now.
10: Someone broke into the province's one of the most prominent historic sites over the weekend, making off with equipment and fuel. An alarm sounded at Castle Hill National Historic Site in Placentia just before 11 p.m. on Sunday. Placentia Whitburn RCMP said the suspect or suspects broke the lock on the shed and removed two trimmers and several jerry cans filled with fuel. Police believe that the culprits accessed the site by an ATV and a storage trailer left abandoned near nearby trail, which was seized as part of the investigation. A number of people were sent to hospital following a collision involving a Metro bus on Hamlin Road near the village shopping center on Sunday. The crash occurred around 3 p.m. and resulted in an SUV on its roof. The occupants of the car and SUV involved were taken to hospital, and there were no injuries reported amongst those on the bus. RNC said that investigators are still investigating the cause of the crash. The fire commissioner's office is investigating the cause of a fire at a home on Pondside Road in Carbonear early Monday morning. The Carbonear Volunteer Fire Department attended to the scene and knocked the blaze down with the help of the Harbor Grace Volunteer Fire Brigade. RCMP said the building was not occupied at the time and there were no injuries. Mounties and Gander have charged an alleged porch pirate after a package delivered to a home on Bennett Drive was taken. RCMP said the homeowner first reported last Friday that a package that they knew had been dropped off had been stolen. Doorbell video captured a woman taking the package from the property. A 41-year-old Gander woman is now facing charges of theft under $5,000 and has a court date for December. Grand Falls-Windsor RCMP are seeking the public's help in locating a missing man. 38-year-old Christopher Shepherd, known with the nickname Gummy Bear, was last seen in Bishop's Falls 2 weeks ago. He's 5 feet 8, 165 pounds, and has brown hair, brown eyes, and a tattoo on his neck. Anyone with information is asked to contact police. RCMP say that charges are possible after a stolen pickup truck owned by the town of Gander was recovered on Friday. The Ford F-250 had previously been tracked to the Benton area after it was taken from the town depot. The investigation continues. The federal fisheries minister says that suggestions that France's government is hoping to launch a snow crab fishery on Canada's continental shelf is not an active story. The French ambassador has since indicated that France would not take any type of action without consulting Canada. Minister Joanne Thompson told VOCM Open Line with Brian Callahan that the news was dropped shortly after French President Emmanuel Macron met with Prime Minister Marc Carney on Saint-Pierre-Miquelon. Came as a complete shock, prompting Global Affairs Canada to get involved. As far as Minister Thompson is concerned, it's not a current issue.
13: So from my perspective, this is not an active story. We will continue to work together because there are things that we must do together. But I just want to reassure harvesters, I will always defend our right to fish in our water. And no, this is not an active story.
10: Premier Tony Wakeham is set to deliver his State of the Province address 1 year after officially taking the province's top job. The event is being hosted by the Board of Trade, which says that this year has the potential to shape the province's future for years. The event is taking place at noon tomorrow at the JAG Soundhouse. VOCM News will be there. A West Coast dairy farmer says that soaring diesel prices are putting him in a tight situation. The cost of diesel has nearly doubled since last year, and Eric Spears of Cornerstone Farms in Cormac estimates that diesel alone will cost him about $150,000 by year-end. Growth has flatlined, and he's now in a position of having to conserve diesel to prevent any loss until he's able to raise prices again in the new year in what is a regulated industry.
14: It's a challenge. I mean, and these are costs we just have to keep absorbing. We're not blessed like the fuel station. We just get to put it up 10 cents a liter. We have to absorb it. We don't get any pay raises every week.
10: He says government subsidies and programs do not scratch the surface to help with the costs. Enrollment at Memorial University has dropped, but the institution says it's encouraged by small growth in various sectors. New student-led enrollment rose by 7.5% in the fall of 2026 compared to 2025, but fewer students returned to continue their courses, leaving totals down by nearly 2%. Munn says 82% of its students are from Newfoundland and Labrador this fall, while Canadian students make up nearly 7%, international students at 10%. MUN Vice President of Academic Jennifer Locash says that the changes to the federal immigration program mean that Memorial will need a long-term coordinated strategy. In the meantime, the university says it plans to focus its recruitment efforts on Newfoundland and Labrador. The MHA for Burgiola Poils is questioning the federal government's recent decision to appoint a man from Halifax as the chair of the Marine Atlantic. Paul Beasley was appointed to the position at the recommendation of the federal transport minister. Michael King says he has no issues with Beasley's qualifications, but wonders whether Ottawa appreciates the role of Marine Atlantic to Newfoundland and its vital link to the mainland.
15: But it speaks to the importance of Marine Atlantic to this province once again. So having someone from this province as the chair of Marine Atlantic is so vital in going forward and in the future. You know, there's a lot of development happening. There's a lot of money being invested in Marine Atlantic to see improvements into the port in Port of Bass and in Argentia as well. But it's not only about money. It's about having someone from this province who has that local knowledge, who has that experience, to be able to bring that to the board and bring our perspective to the board.
10: The mayor of St. John's is encouraged by encouraging residents with property complaints to contact 311 for follow-up. A property complaint is what prompted city inspectors at the St. John's Regional Fire Department to shut down a problematic apartment building in the downtown core last week. Danny Breen admits that not all property complaints are serious or as complex as the one involving 91 Brazel Street, and different complaints require different responses.
16: In significant cases like this, the fire department and and our city inspectors, if there's a property that's presenting a safety challenge, property challenge that can't be ignored, that they'll take the necessary action.
10: A local housing advocate is very concerned about the pending closure of Horizons 106 and where it will leave vulnerable people living in the community. The provincial government will not be renewing the lease on the former hotel, citing poor planning and an AG report that highlighted the $240,000 per person cost to providing wraparound services at the transitional housing facility. Doug Pawson of End Homelessness St. John says the recent closure of 91 Brazel Street is an example of the difficulties facing some people in the community. He says that it's well known that the risks of the building went beyond the structural concerns, and many frontline workers were instructed not to enter the building. His fear that vulnerable people will be prone to being exploited to the criminal element by being put at a greater risk of living in the community.
17: So incorporating housing and health supports on site in a dedicated building with that support kept them safe.
10: Crews are making good progress in trying to remove the grounded Baltic 3 before the winter sets in. In an update shared by the Canadian Coast Guard last week, the salvage company Resolve Marine had managed to pull the bow and the midship sections another 31 meters closer to shore. Work continues on cutting and removing the vessel's tonnage, with 63% removed to date. The vessel, which ran aground near Lark Harbor in February 2025, has been battered by harsh winter weather, rough seas, as well as other weather conditions. The Newfoundland and Labrador Credit Union is reporting strong growth in its 2025 year-ender. VOCM's Brian Medour.
18: NLCU's assets increased by 6.2% by the end of last year, or close to $50 million to $832 million. Loans and mortgages receivable reached $772 million. Loan portfolios growing by 8.7%. Member deposits rose by almost 7% to just under $800 million.
10: That's VOCM's Brian Medour. And finally, a local business is giving back with a big break at the pumps tomorrow. Orange Store is dropping the price of all fuel by 15 cents per liter tomorrow between 4 and 8 p.m. That means that a break will happen at some North Atlantic and Petro-Canada stations. The promotion applies to all Orange Stores across the province and in Nova Scotia. It comes as the price of gasoline sits at near $2.20 a liter in the metro region. It is now 12 and a half minutes after 5 o'clock here on VOCM. We are going to take a break, but before we do, let's take a quick look at that VOCM News question of the day, which asks, cold and flu season is upon us. Have you gotten sick within the last few weeks? There were two options to choose from, yes and no. And just taking a look at some of those results, 65% of people say no, that they have not gotten sick so far this cold and flu season. 35% of people say that they have gotten sick within the past little while. I think I'm in the category of the no's yet, knocking on some wood. Still lots of time to have your say. You could do so by visiting VOCM.com and maybe knocking a little wood yourself. We're going to take that break, and when we come back, we'll take a look at what's happening in the weather forecast. It looks like some baseball tonight. Woohoo! And 32 teams are in action in the NHL tonight. We'll have that and more coming up right after this. 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
10: Taking a look now at that forecast for St. John's Metro. The rest of the Avalon, Clarenville, and the South Coast. Tonight, clear, the overnight low dipping down to -2. For tomorrow, sunshine and a high of 10. Thursday, it'll be rainy, windy, and 14 degrees is the high, though. For central Newfoundland, tonight, a few clouds, overnight low down to -4. Tomorrow, a mix of sun and cloud and a high of 10. Thursday, rain and 13. For the west coast, southwest coast, and northern peninsula, tonight, clear sky, low of -3. For your Wednesday forecast, some sunshine and 9 degrees. Thursday, rainy and windy as well. The daytime high reaching 9. For Happy Valley Goose Bay tonight, clear sky, low -4. Tomorrow, sunshine and a high of 8 degrees. Thursday, seeing some cloudy sky, some showers on the way, and a high of 6. For Labrador West tonight, it's going to be a chilly one, but the looks of it, it's going to be clear. The overnight low dipping down to -13 degrees. Then taking a look at that Wednesday forecast, seeing a little bit of increasing cloudiness in the afternoon. A little bit of snow on the way, though. The daytime high reaching 0. And then for your Thursday forecast, cloudy with a 60% chance of flurries and a high of +2. And finally, for the North Coast, including Nain and surrounding areas, for tonight, a few clouds, winds gusting to 30, the overnight low dipping down to 0. For your Wednesday forecast, sunshine and 7 degrees. Thursday, cloudy and 6. It is now 16 minutes after 5 o'clock here on VOCM. We're going to take a break, and when we come back, we'll find out what's happening in the world of entertainment, and we'll also tell you about what's happening in the world of sports. Like I said, a little bit of baseball and a lot of hockey. All that more coming up right after this. 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
4: With your VOCM News Entertainment Rep, I'm Greg Smith. Well, the entertainment world once again in mourning over the loss of RJ Mitty, best known for playing Walter White Jr. on Breaking Bad. The 34-year-old actor and disability rights advocate passed away yesterday. Tributes have been pouring in from former co-stars, which include Bryan Cranston and Aaron Paul, who both remember him as a talented performer and a cherished friend. Meanwhile, on the legal side of the celebrity world, actress Selma Blair, reportedly under FBI investigation following an incident aboard a flight arriving at New York, alleging that she assaulted a flight attendant during the flight and alleging that she assaulted a police officer and a nurse as well. Meanwhile, in London, the criminal trial of Russell Brand got underway today. He faces multiple charges related to alleged rape and sexual assault. He's denied all allegations and has pleaded not guilty. And that is a look at entertainment news for this Tuesday. With your VOCM Entertainment Rep, I'm Greg Smith.
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10: All right, folks, it is a good night to be a hockey fan. Well, let's get to baseball first, because there's a lot to get to in hockey. Tonight, it is Cleveland and Tampa Bay. Can you believe Cleveland came back, and now they're winning 1-0 against the Rays, who, well, beat the Yankees, who I guess they weren't supposed to win either. That one getting underway at 9:30 Newfoundland time. That is going to be some good baseball, too. Cleveland leads that series 1-0 so far today. Peralta's going to be on the mound for Tampa Bay, who, in my opinion, is one of the most slept-on pitchers in baseball. Anyways, continuing on NHL action tonight, all 32 teams in action. They are starting every 15 minutes, legit. And that goes all the way to 12:30 tonight, believe it or not. Newfoundland time, midnight in Labrador. The first game is New Jersey and Detroit. That one at 7:30. A couple of key notes to watch out for, key matchups. Buffalo, Montreal, that one 8 o'clock Newfoundland time, 7:30 most of Labrador. St. Louis and Ottawa. This one's going to be good. The Rangers and Tampa Bay. What happened to Shesterkin? He's gone. Some other games, including Vancouver in New York to face the Islanders. Toronto's at Utah. That one at 10:30 Newfoundland time. 10 o'clock in most parts of Labrador. Calgary is at Anaheim. Edmonton is at Los Angeles. And the late game starts after everyone's gone to bed. That's Boston and San Jose. Like I said, that one's starting at midnight. NBA preseason action continues tonight. It'll be New York at Toronto. That one getting underway just around 8:30 Newfoundland time, 8 o'clock in most parts of Labrador. It is now 22 minutes after 5 o'clock here on VOCM, and this has been your latest VOCM news. Your next newscast is coming up at 6 o'clock. 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
12: Hi, I'm Jerry Lynn Mackey. Students at St. Kevin's in the Goulds got a sobering look at the reality of impaired driving with a demonstration from MAD Canada when the free trade talks between Canada and the United States broke down over culture. That was a sentiment that goes back four decades. Author Carol Off describes in her new book how Newfoundland's culture is a model for Canadian culture. 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To help them do just that, Hospitality Newfoundland and Labrador is launching a new regional tour today called Tourism Connect NL, and we'll have all the details.
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3: For St. John's Metro, the rest of the Avalon, Clarenville, and the South Coast, tonight clear, low of minus 2. For tomorrow, some sunshine on the way and 10 degrees. For Central Newfoundland, tonight a few clouds, overnight low dipping down to minus 4 degrees. And taking a look at that Wednesday forecast, a mix of sun and cloud and a high of 10. And for the West Coast, Southwest Coast, and Northern Peninsula tonight, clear sky, low at minus 3. Your Wednesday forecast, sunshine and 9 degrees. I'm Zach Power.
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2: I'm Zach Power. The Fire Commissioner's Office is investigating the cause of a fire at a home on Pondside Road in Carbonear early Monday morning. The Carbonear Volunteer Fire Department attended to the scene and knocked down the blaze with the help of the Harbor Grace Volunteer Fire Brigade. RCMP say that the building was not occupied at the time and there were no injuries. Someone broke into one of the province's most prominent historic sites over the weekend, making off with equipment and fuel. An alarm sounded at the Castle Hill National Historic Site in Placentia just before 11 p.m. on Sunday. Placentia Whitburn RCMP say the suspect or suspects broke the locks on the shed and removed two trimmers and several jerry cans filled with fuel. Police believe that the culprits accessed the site using an ATV and a storage trailer, which was later left abandoned on a nearby trail. Anyone with information is asked to contact the RCMP or Crime Stoppers. The Members' Compensation Review Committee is recommending that all MHAs get a pay raise of more than $20,000 each next year. VOCM's Richard Duggan reports.
3: The committee's report looks at the yearly salaries of all provincial politicians, as well as the money they earn for additional roles they take on in the legislature. It recommends that the base salary for MHAs be set at $117,000 a year, a nearly $22,000 increase from the current salary of just over $95,000 a year. The report also recommends increases for extra roles elected officials may take on in the House of Assembly, including increasing the salary of the Speaker and Leader of the Official Opposition to $61,000, and compensation for the Leader of the Third Party to increase to $33,000, amounts over and above their base salary. The committee recommends that the changes come into effect on April 1st of next year. The report will now be brought before the House of Assembly Management Commission for consideration and will ultimately need to be brought to the legislature for a vote before being passed. A technical briefing on the report is set for Wednesday, October 21st at 11 a.m. and will be broadcast live on the House of Assembly's social media pages. Richard Duggan, VOCM, Local News Now.
2: A West Coast dairy farmer says that soaring diesel prices are putting him in a tight situation. The cost of diesel has nearly doubled since last year, and Eric Spears of Cornerstone Farms in Cormac estimates that diesel alone will cost him about $150,000 by year-end. Growth has flatlined, and he's now in a position of having to conserve diesel, prevent a loss until he's able to raise prices in the new year in what is a regulated industry.
4: It's a challenge. I mean, and these are costs we just have to keep absorbing. We're not blessed like the fuel station. We just get to put it up 10 cents a liter. We have to absorb it. We don't get any pay raises every week.
2: And finally, local business is giving back with a big break at the pumps tomorrow. Orange Store is dropping the price of all fuel by 15 cents per liter tomorrow between 4 p.m. and 8 p.m. That means a break at some North Atlantic and Petro-Canada stations across the province. The promotion applies to all Orange Stores. And that's your news. Your weather forecast is coming up next.
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2: For St. John's Metro, the rest of the Avalon, Clarenville, and the South Coast, tonight clear, low of -2. For tomorrow, some sunshine on the way and 10 degrees. For central Newfoundland, tonight a few clouds, overnight low dipping down to -4 degrees. And taking a look at that Wednesday forecast, a mix of sun and cloud and a high of 10. And for the West Coast, Southwest Coast, and Northern Peninsula tonight, clear sky, low at -3. Your Wednesday forecast, sunshine, and 9 degrees. I'm Zach Power.
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10: For St. John's Metro, the rest of the Avalon, Clairville and the South Coast, tonight clear, low of minus 2. For tomorrow, some sunshine on the way and 10 degrees. For Central Newfoundland, tonight a few clouds, overnight low dipping down to minus 4 degrees. And taking a look at that Wednesday forecast, a mix of sun and cloud and a high of 10. And for the West Coast, Southwest Coast, and Northern Peninsula tonight, clear sky, low at minus 3. Your Wednesday forecast, sunshine, and 9 degrees. I'm Zach Power.
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1: Hi, I'm Jerry Lynn Mackey. Students at St. Kevin's in the Goulds got a sobering look at the reality of impaired driving with a demonstration from MED Canada when the free trade talks between Canada and the United States broke down over culture. 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Author Carol Off describes in her new book how Newfoundland's culture is a model for Canadian culture. 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
12: For St. John's Metro, the rest of the Avalon, Clairville, and the South Coast, tonight clear, low of minus 2. For tomorrow, some sunshine on the way and 10 degrees. For Central Newfoundland, tonight a few clouds, overnight low dipping down to minus 4 degrees. And taking a look at that Wednesday forecast, a mix of sun and cloud and a high of 10. And for the West Coast, Southwest Coast, and Northern Peninsula, tonight clear sky, low at minus 3. Your Wednesday forecast, sunshine and 9 degrees. I'm Zach Power.
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2: Good evening, I'm Zach Power. The Members' Compensation Review Committee is recommending that all MHAs get a pay raise of more than $20,000 each next year. VOCM's Richard Duggan has that story.
3: The committee's report looks at the yearly salaries of all provincial politicians, as well as the money they earn for additional roles they take on in the legislature. It recommends that the base salary for MHAs be set at $117,000 a year, a nearly $22,000 increase from the current salary of just over $95,000 a year. The report also recommends increases for extra roles elected officials may take on in the House of Assembly, including increasing the salary of the Speaker and Leader of the Official Opposition to $61,000 and compensation for the leader of the third party to increase to $33,000, amounts over and above their base salary. The committee recommends that the changes come into effect on April 1st of next year. The report will now be brought before the House of Assembly Management Commission for consideration and will ultimately need to be brought to the legislature for a vote before being passed. A technical briefing on the report is set for Wednesday, October 21st at 11 a.m. and will be broadcast live on the House of Assembly's social media pages. Richard Duggan, VOCM, Local News Now.
2: The federal fisheries minister says that suggestions that the French government is hoping to launch a snow crab fishery on Canada's continental shelf is not an active story. The French ambassador has since indicated that France would not take any type of action without consulting Canada. Minister Joanne Thompson told VOCM Open Line that the news, which dropped shortly after French President Emmanuel Macron met with Prime Minister Marc Carney on Saint-Pierre-Miquelon, came as a complete shock, prompting Global Affairs Canada to get involved. As far as Minister Thompson is concerned, it's not an issue.
4: So from my perspective, this is not an active story. We will continue to work together because there are things that we must do together. But I just want to reassure harvesters, I will always defend our right to fish in our water. And no, this is not an active story.
2: To Memorial University, where enrollment at the institution has dropped, but it says it's encouraged by small growth in various sectors. New student enrollment rose by 7.5% in fall of 2026 compared to 2025, but fewer students returned to continue their courses, leaving totals down by nearly 2%. Mutton says 82% of its students are from Newfoundland and Labrador this fall, while Canadian students make up nearly 7% and international students at 10%. Mutton Vice President of Academic Jennifer Lokash says that changes to the federal immigration program mean that Mutton will need a long-term coordinated strategy. In the meantime, the university says it plans to focus on recruiting efforts in Newfoundland and Labrador. And that's your news. Your weather forecast is coming up next.
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2: For St. John's Metro, the rest of the Avalon, Clarenville, and the South Coast, tonight clear, low of -2. For tomorrow, some sunshine on the way and 10 degrees. For central Newfoundland, tonight a few clouds, overnight low dipping down to -4 degrees. And taking a look at that Wednesday forecast, a mix of sun and cloud and a high of 10. And for the West Coast, Southwest Coast, and Northern Peninsula tonight, clear sky, low at -3. Your Wednesday forecast, sunshine and 9 degrees. I'm Zach Power.
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8: Hello, everyone, and welcome to Your Money here on VOCM. I'm your host, Nancy Snedden. On today's show, a dire warning from the National Payroll Institute. Based on the findings of its 18th annual survey, Canadians are on a financial crash course. More have lost control of their finances and are speeding toward financial turmoil. Among those struggling most financially, workers here in Atlantic Canada. So joining me now to discuss the study in detail is Peter Xenotakis. He's the president and CEO of the National Payroll Institute. Welcome to the show, Peter. I should say welcome back to the show. Great to have you on always when you have these reports come out. There's always a lot of great information for listeners. But maybe before we jump into the report, you can share a little bit more about the National Payroll Institute.
9: The National Payroll Institute is the professional organization that represents payroll practitioners and professionals right across Canada. Payroll is extremely complex, despite what some people might think. And so we offer the designations in order to be proficient in paying Canadians accurately on time. We have continuing education, so our members can stay up to date with all the key legislative changes and all the industry trends and developments. As well, we work extremely closely with governments, both federal and provincial, because there's 200 pieces of legislation that impact payroll. So, you know, it's really important for us to continue to engage governments so that we can ensure that, the administrative burden is minimized and that we can have an efficient system, because governments to rely on our members to remit about $450 billion to government coffers. So it's an extremely complex process, and our organization supports all of that.
8: Yeah, it's definitely a big number. There's no doubt about that. And I want to move on now to the report, because there is some alarming things in there. There's no doubt about that. And in the recent release, the National Payroll Institute stated, on the road to financial wellness, the warning signs are no longer distant or faint. For many working Canadians, financial stress has become immediate, relentless, and destabilizing, driven by rising costs, growing debt, and economic uncertainty. More people are finding they have little room left to slow down, course correct, or recover when even one unexpected expense threatens to push them further off track. It goes on to say a financial wellness crisis is piling up across the country. So, Peter, that's a pretty strong statement. So what would you tell listeners about that?
9: Well, more working Canadians are losing control of their finances. So right now, nearly half of workers are now considered financially stressed. And our research either puts you in a category of financially stressed, financially coping, or financially comfortable. Right now, the financially stressed category is twice as high as that of financially comfortable. And what we've seen is we've seen a 20% increase in those who are categorized as financially stressed. And as you mentioned, it's the rising costs and debt issues that have left a little room to absorb, financial emergencies. And a lot of the, added economic uncertainty is adding to this pressure. So, we don't use the word crisis very lightly, but there isn't really any other way to describe this huge jump in financial stress right across the country of those who are actually working.
8: And I think it's important to point out half now are spending all or more of their net pay. And of course, when we hear things like that, that they're spending more than their net pay, we know they're relying on credit, right, in order to pay their monthly bills. And that's up from 41% last year. So that is a significant increase, there's no doubt. And when all of this is taken into consideration, I think it should also not be surprising to see that the National Payroll Institute's data shows optimism appears to be disappearing. So what would you tell us about that, Peter?
9: Yeah, there's a lot of things that are in the control of people and things that are out of their control. And, you know, clearly a lot of the things around their financial well-being and their financial disciplines are in their control, but there are other things as well that are impacting them in terms of the economic situation, what they've seen in terms of the rising cost of living, you know, even our current situation in terms of the trade dispute with the United States. And so we've actually seen optimism really gone down for the average working Canadian. And right now, only one in four employed Canadians are optimistic about the future. And so I think that that is also concerning, and it's weighing down on people's, you know, emotional and, you know, mental well-being as well when they're seeing, you know, little in the way of any positive signs in the foreseeable future.
8: And I think to hear that, you know, 26% are expressing optimism, that means that, you know, almost three quarters of our population is either uncertain or pessimistic about what the future holds, which is a very large number. Well, I want to shift now, Peter, to what's happening in Atlantic Canada. So what does the survey tell us about how Atlantic Canadians are doing?
9: So we measure, obviously, the national, you know, picture, but we also have some regional breakouts. And some of the key findings around, you know, some of the major statistics in Atlantic Canada are actually worse than the national average. So, for example, 34% of people from Atlantic Canada say they, you know, it would be difficult for them to manage their financial obligations if their paycheck were delayed by weeks. So that's the living paycheck to paycheck statistic. That's higher than the national average of 28%. And so that's clearly something that is differentiated in the region as well. You know, 60% of Canadians living in Atlantic Canada say that groceries are the largest source of stress. And that, again, is higher than the national average. The other one that I think is really, really important is that, you know, 45% of those living in the Atlantic region report carrying on more debt than in their previous year. And that, again, is higher than the national average of 36%. So there are some signs in Atlantic Canada that things are in certain areas much worse off than even the national average.
8: Yeah, and I think that last one that you mentioned there, 45% report carrying more debt than in previous years, that is almost 10% higher than the national average, which is not a small difference by no means, right? And it's something that I'm certainly seeing a lot of here in my practice. The debt loads that people are carrying are far higher than I maybe have seen in other years. The other one that stood out to me is more than half, at 55% of those employed in Atlantic Canada are saying that they spend all or more, again, going to the debt that we're talking about, of their net pay. So I think that there's definitely lots to be concerned about here, Peter. And I think the research is also showing us how this financial strain and struggle, and I guess pessimism, is taking a toll on employees' sense of control, or I guess the sense that they're moving forward, or that they're unable to move forward. So what would you tell us about the survey findings there?
9: Well, you know, financial stress it's not just a money issue. You know, it affects, you know, people's views about the future, their sentiments, but also their mental health as well. You know, concentration, whether that's, you know, in their relationships or in the work environment, even in their relationships. So we're actually seeing, you know, from the survey that people are self-declaring that this is having a major impact. So, you know, things like anxiety and depression connected to financial situation and financial stress is definitely on the rise. And so, you know, when we say someone is financially stressed, that's a category that you're in, right? Based on your responses to a number of financial type questions. However, that level of financial stress is leading to all those other stressors. And that can have, you know, much worse consequences, whether at home or certainly in the workplace as well.
8: Yeah, and we've talked about that quite a bit on the show over the years, right? That the impact that financial stress has, it's not just on your mental health. It can impact your relationships, your ability to do well in your working environment, but also can snowball into more serious physical and other health concerns. So it's not something that should be taken lightly by no means. And of course, when you're experiencing so much financial stress, it is only a matter of time before it creeps into those areas of your life, workplace, home, your overall health. So we're going to talk about what the survey is showing us about this in more detail when we come back. Please stay with us.
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8: Welcome back. 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I'm your host, Nancy Snedden, licensed insolvency trustee with BDO Canada right here in Newfoundland and Labrador. And my guest today is Peter Xenotakis. He's the president and CEO of the National Payroll Institute. And of course, we're talking about the National Payroll Institute's 2026 annual survey of working Canadians. And it reveals a financial wellness crisis is piling up across this country. 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Many are also worried that things may get worse before they get better. As discussed, the National Payroll Institute's research shows many Canadians are living paycheck to paycheck. And here in Atlantic Canada, more than half at 55% are living beyond paycheck to paycheck. So Peter, when you consider all of this, I guess it's no wonder so many workers are feeling stressed. So how is this stress impacting workplace performance?
9: Well, you know, people don't just park their financial woes at home. They show up to work. They carry that burden. They worry about it. And we've seen a significant increase in the amount of time that people are spending while at work, worrying about, thinking about, and dealing with their finances. We actually ask them how much time they spend. And those numbers are going up, like, you know, and it's, and for many Canadians, it's more than half an hour. And so they're actually also indicating that that financial stress has impacted their work productivity. Their lack of concentration in work. And, you know, depending on the kind of job that you have, that could be, you know, detrimental. So we are seeing this on the rise, and it is very concerning. And it should also be concerning to employers, because you want to have a productive workforce. You want your people to, you know, show up, you know, fresh, ready to go, concentrating and getting the job done. But we're seeing that financial stress at home, those financial worries, and their ability to withstand, you know, emergencies and other things are having a real significant impact at the workplace.
8: Yeah, and I've got to say, when I read some of these figures, it's not that I was surprised, but the numbers sometimes when you see them in black and white are alarming, there's no doubt. So financial stress, it says, is costing employers and the Canadian economy an estimated $74.3 billion in lost productivity. That is an astonishing figure, Peter, when you think about, you know, how reliant, I guess, our economy is on the productivity of our workforce, right? And that employers are counting on their workforce to be productive, right, in order to be able to pay them and in order to keep their business profitable, like all those things. So it is a bit of a snowball effect. And for affected workers, financial stress is showing up in things like lower motivation, reduced productivity, taking personal or sick days, and strained workplace interactions. So, you know, it can show up in so many different ways. And if you look at the number of employees that you have as an employer, and then estimate that, you know, 53% of those that are stressed, which if you remember is about, you know, 45% of employees here in Atlantic Canada, 53% of them are bringing that into the workplace and using at least 30 minutes a day. I would say that that figure is probably much higher than that. And so it is having a tremendous impact on overall productivity here in Canada. And Peter, your research also shows that financial stress is also traveling home with employees. So what is the survey telling us there?
9: Well, it's creating, you know, issues around anxiety or even depression, which is, you know, connected to financial stress. And what we also see is that those who are in that financially stressed category have much more elevated, you know, anxiety and depression and other sort of emotional and other mental wellness issues that are impacting them. And that's not surprising, because they're the ones that are, you know, actually dealing with that. And when you mentioned, you know, 44% are now categorized as financially stressed. And last year it was, you know, about a third. So that's a huge increase. So they're bringing that at home. It is impacting them. Even some have said, you know, one third say they've lost sleep over financial matters and find it difficult to even concentrate. So it's having a toll at the workplace and at home, and it's very noticeable, because again, these are people that are telling us in the survey that these are actual impacts that they're having.
8: Yeah, I remember having a conversation with a colleague in another service line here at BDO a couple of weeks ago. And, you know, I was saying that, you know, about half of Canadians are living paycheck to paycheck. And he was astonished. He's like, really? That high a number is paycheck to paycheck? And I think when you look at that and then you hear some of these other stats, nearly half of employed Canadians, 45% of them are reporting feeling anxiety or depression connected to financial stress. Just think about that. 45% of working Canadians are stressed about their finances to the point where they're anxious or depressed. That's a different level of stress, right? When you're talking about those emotions. And of course, all of this could further contribute to poor performance at work. And this could put an employee at risk of losing their employment, further escalating the situation. Right, Peter?
9: Absolutely. And you know, I think, every employer wants their people to be productive, wants them to, put in a good day's work. But we're also seeing from the survey that people are taking more sick days and more personal days as a result of financial stress. This also impacts employers in terms of their overall benefits. So people are using more of their health benefits. And let's face it, like the health benefits are there to support employees. But these are also now, because of financial stress, are having some real financial impacts as well on companies and organizations. So, you know, the impact, it's multi-layered, I will say. It's impacting, you know, your household finances. It's impacting individuals from an emotional and a mental wellness perspective. And then it's also showing up in the workplace, not only in terms of the amount of time that people are spending dealing with their finances or stressing over it, but also taking time off as a result, and in the health type and the health benefits that are being drawn upon. And so, you know, and that's why I go back to my earlier comment that I'm not sure what other way to characterize this other than we've approached a crisis here in Canada with respect to our financial resiliency and well-being.
8: Yeah, I think that many would agree with you on that point. And you're right, like the cost to employers goes beyond just the lost productivity, because they are paying these sick benefits for people who are off due to financial stress. And I think for the employee, being off on sick leave probably adds to the stress of, you know, are they, going to be in danger of losing their job? Job, right? If they're unable to get back to work or be able to get back to full productivity at work, which of course adds to the anxiousness, the depression, I'm sure, right? So it's a bit of a snowball, or like a hamster wheel, right? That people are struggling with right now when it comes to their mental health because of this financial stress that they're feeling.
9: Yeah, and Peter, absolutely.
8: Sorry, go ahead.
9: Yeah, no, absolutely. And you know, the situation is quite serious. But I would also characterize it. It's not hopeless either. There are things that people can do to enhance their financial resiliency so that they can withstand these shocks, whether it's cost of living or emergencies and other things. So, you know, I think that there's certainly some ability to move towards the more positive side of the financial wellness spectrum.
8: Yeah, and of course, that's exactly what we want to see happening to Canadians, right? You're right. As serious as the situation is, I think it is important that we understand Canadians are not powerless in this. And some small, meaningful actions, especially when supported by the employer, can help workers rebuild resilience, regain control, and begin, I guess, moving away from this financial crisis. So we're going to hear from Peter more on that when we come back. Please stay with us.
0: Your Money with Nancy Snedden of BDO will be right back on your VOCM.
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8: Welcome back. You're listening to Your Money here on VOCM. I'm your host, Nancy Snedden. My guest today is Peter Xanatakis. He's the president and CEO of the National Payroll Institute. And we've been discussing the findings of the National Payroll Institute 18th Annual Survey of Working Canadians. And while the findings point to a serious and worsening problem right now, the survey also shows there is still a route forward. And that's what we're going to focus on for the remainder of the show. How workers, including those struggling here in Atlantic Canada and Newfoundland and Labrador, can weather this time of economic uncertainty, financial strain, and of course, come through positively on the other side. So Peter, what is your advice here? Where should working Canadians start? And I guess, what should they be focusing on first?
9: One unexpected expense or an income disruption can really, push Canadians further into difficulty. But you know, clearly Canadians are under pressure, as we've seen from the survey. But they're not entirely powerless. So it's all about improving financial resiliency. It's, you know, consistent saving habits and even employer supported, tools can help regain some of that control. So, you know, from our perspective, employers actually have a practical opportunity if they, you know, clearly care about their employees, they want them to be productive in the workplace. They can support employees before financial stress can become even more damaging to performance and engagement and well-being. And one of the areas that employers can play this more practical role is through encouraging workers to automatically set up, savings through payroll. It may sound a little counterintuitive, you know, if you're spending all or more than your net pay, but the research has shown that a little bit put aside every paycheck builds up a bit of a buffer, and even $2,000 to $3,000 set aside can really improve financial resiliency because it can deal with some of those emergencies or some of those unexpected costs. And that has shown to really put people into the financially stressed category when they don't have that a little bit set aside. So it's not as painful when it comes a little bit off the top of your pay, but it's there when you really, really need it. So that's certainly one area that we're suggesting is really important for employers to start promoting and delivering through payroll.
8: Yeah, and I think sometimes it's the mindset to your point, right? So it does sound, you know, when we hear the statistics about half of people living paycheck to paycheck or beyond their paycheck, that they would then look to set up these automatic savings. But every little bit helps. So, you know, an automated savings through your payroll doesn't need to be, you know, a big percentage of your paycheck, but just knowing that you're putting even a little bit away each paycheck can ease your mind sometimes, right? Even if it's not a big amount, you know that you've started that behavior or that pattern of savings. So, you know, practical steps don't need to be complicated in order to make a difference. I think that's the message that I would say to people, and focusing on some small actions that can help you create some financial breathing room. So to your point, automate those good decisions, right? Like saving directly from your payroll, so that it's done. You don't even need to think about it. And if you're not seeing it show up in your bank account and having to physically move it yourself, then it's you're not necessarily missing it in the same way. You become used to, here's my new net pay amount. Build a small cash buffer first and then work towards a larger emergency fund over time, right? And if you're not able to put much or anything from your regular paycheck, then think about, you know, if you get a raise, then funneling some or all of that raise next year into a savings. If you get tax refunds, if you get a bonus or any other sort of windfall, funneling that into a savings account not only helps you be better prepared, but, you know, to the point that we made earlier, it can help you from a mental health standpoint to know that you've started that behavior, right? And that you're starting to put some savings away. And I think it's important to mention, Peter, that research continues to show consistent saving behaviors are the key to having options when faced with an emergency. So having savings or an emergency fund is so key, because without one, people have fewer ways to protect themselves, right? From external pressures or, you know, the things that we're facing today, like inflation and interest rates. We're hearing so much about the tariffs and the impact that they're going to have. And when you don't have a safety net, this is when you could find yourself slipping further into debt. So debt you may find you're not able to manage. And then, of course, this becomes another source of stress. And so, Peter, this is why focusing, I think, on debt repayment is also so important and something that the National Payroll Institute is encouraging employees to focus on, correct?
9: That's correct. There's three components to financial well-being and financial resiliency. One is your spending habits. One is your savings, but your ability to deal and absorb with debt is very critical. So, you know, you have to prioritize your high cost debt. You know, reducing expensive debt can create more breathing room and even make savings a little bit easier down the road. So if you think about the statistic that, you know, more than half of working Canadians are actually spending all or more than their net to pay, they are relying on costly credit card debt just to pay the essentials, because what we've seen is it's also the household essentials like groceries that are the biggest stressor. And we've seen the cost of living over the last few years accelerate. And one of the biggest ones is the grocery bill. So if people are using credit cards to pay for their groceries and not paying that at the end of the month and racking that up at those really high interest rates, then that is a danger sign, because that's going to put you in a less financially resilient position. And so, you know, it is, you know, you have to look at your financial situation along all those three key factors that are impacting, but certainly debt is a known key contributor to whether you're financially stressed, coping, or comfortable.
8: Yeah, and of course, the survey did talk about the increasing debt and already a driving force of financial stress. When you combine it with external pressures, it really is the thing that can push many further off course, right? And we've heard many surveys over the last several months, you know, from some of the banks and from the credit reporting agencies, that we are continuing to see debt loads on the rise here in Canada. We are continuing to see delinquencies, right? And so for delinquencies, for those who may think it's a missed payment, it's actually three missed payments on your debt. So delinquencies are on the rise here in Canada. They continue to go up every quarter, right, when we get a new report. So I think it is important, you know, just as important as building that saving behavior, putting a plan in place with regards to prioritizing paying down some of your more expensive debt, like this credit card debt. And I don't, you know, I would focus on the highest interest rate debt that you have first, right? Because that's what's costing you the most each month. But just knowing that you have a plan can help ease some of the burden, right? And seeing progress against that plan. And of course, there's lots of resources out there to help with how you do plan around that debt repayment, you know, whether it's, you know, resources at CPA Canada or the FCAC, of course, reaching out to a licensed insolvency trustee like myself. Even if it's just to go through your budget and come up with a plan to pay down your debt on your own, right? Like that's something that we're more than happy to sit with people and talk through. I think, Peter, that's great advice for employees on ways that they can build resilience and safeguard their financial well-being during these uncertain times. But what about employers? What can they be doing more to support their employees other than just, you know, offering the automatic savings from payroll? So when we come back, Peter's going to share his thoughts on that. Please stay with us.
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8: Welcome back. You're listening to Your Money here on VOCM. I'm your host, Nancy Snedden, licensed insolvency trustee with BDO Canada right here in Newfoundland and Labrador. And I'm joined today by Peter Xanatakis. He's the president and CEO of the National Payroll Institute. And of course, we're talking about the National Payroll Institute's annual survey of working Canadians. And the findings this year paint a grim picture. More employees are struggling financially and many are worried. Understandably, considering the current economic uncertainty and you know the rising cost of living that we've seen over the last number of years, rising interest rates. But as Peter shared in the last segment, employees can regain control. And as you heard, there are steps workers can be taking to lessen their financial stress and rebuild financial resilience as we go through this time of uncertainty. But Peter, there are also things employers can do to support workers. So what would we talk about here?
9: Well, you know, financial situation is not something that, people are comfortable talking about. They don't, you know, talk to their colleagues about it. And even in family situations, they try to, you know, bury it under the rug, as they say. But I think it's really important for employers to start thinking about how can we support financial well-being. So there are things that they can do. For for example, financial literacy needs to be looked at. So are there things that employers can do to, you know, raise the awareness that, you know, people are not alone in this situation? These are, you know, quoting some of the statistics and talking a little bit about the various situations that are happening right across Canada in terms of education or lunch and learns or webinars for their employees. The other thing they can certainly do is support them with other tools like, you know, budgeting tools and other things. And a lot of these things exist. So it's not something that needs to be recreated. We, for example, at the Institute have developed, you know, a financial fitness evaluator where at least, you know, people can take the survey and really puts them into a specific, you know, category so that knowing where you are is where you're going to start. And as well, you know, half of workers say that they would value employers.

0: category, so that knowing where you are is where you're going to start. And as well, you know, half of workers say that they would value employer-sponsored emergency savings programs, but only one in five actually have access to it. And this has nothing to do with retirement savings or pensions. This has to do with that, you know, buffer that you need for emergencies. And employers can actually institute programs to make it more of a company-wide program. Like right now, I can go and put a small percentage of my pay. If I go to my payroll professional and say, put it into this account, in my savings account versus my checking account. But it's about promoting that to the employees and really putting forward a program, knowing very well that that is going to make an impact on their overall financial well-being. So there are a number of tools in the toolkit for employers. I think employers need to understand that this is a serious situation. It's impacting their people. It's impacting work productivity and other costs. And if they deal with it, actually employees will actually feel that their employer is caring about their situation, and it could even turn to, you know, higher employee engagement scores for the companies as well.
1: Yeah, and I think that, you know, we often think about, you know, benefits from an employer more in the, you know, health benefits, you know, dental benefits, like different things like that. When it comes to savings, it is more around pension and RRSPs. But, you know, there are other things that the employer can be doing, especially in today's environment, right, that is going to be seen as something that shows care and value to your employees. And so we've been doing financial wellness presentations for years in the community and with different employers, but we're definitely seeing an uptake in the need for the service and employers reaching out. So I would say if you're an employer in the community, whether you have five employees or 500, you know, reach out, and we're more than happy to come in and do a financial wellness presentation to your team free of charge, you know, to help them understand, you know, better some of the decisions that they might be making, you know, understand different financial concepts, and then what they can be doing if they're unsure, you know, where to go next with their budget or their debt loads. So reach out anytime, and we're more than happy to do that. So Peter, what about government? What support would National Payroll Institute like to see from government during this time? I guess measures to help both the employers and employees.
0: So I think first and foremost, governments need to understand the situation that people are faced with today. So it's really important that they recognize the financial pressure that working Canadians are under right now. And it is systemic, right? And it's not, you know, based on our research and based on what we're seeing out there, it is a huge problem. So they have to recognize first and foremost that this is a big problem. The other thing is that, you know, some governments are now starting to deal with, you know, the cost of living. So we've seen things like, you know, the grocery tax credit and other housing affordability initiatives, whether federal or provincial. But one of the things that we've been really starting to talk about is the ability to auto-enroll people into savings plans. So right now, you know, across Canada, you can't simply auto-enroll someone in an emergency savings plan. There is auto enrollment that is allowed for some registered pension plans, but that doesn't go far enough. And you know, the ability to auto enroll someone in a savings plan with the option to opt out. Like we're not suggesting there should be a mandatory program. The option to opt out would always be there, but there are legislative changes that would need to happen in order to allow for auto enrollment. And the behavioral economics research indicates that when you have that ability to auto-enroll someone in a program, that they take it up and they stick with it. And right, so then it becomes automatic. For a new employee, I could probably work it into my employment contract to say, we want to, you know, enroll you in this program with the option and opt out. But what about all the other employees, right? So auto enrollment is something that we've been talking about. And I think it's an important consideration for provincial governments in this case to seriously think about.
1: Yeah, I think that makes a lot of sense.

0: Because sometimes people have good intentions, right? But the auto enrollment allows them to take those good intentions and put them into good habits, right? To where it's, again, something that they're not having to think about or remember to do or worry about. Like it's automatically setting up that protection for them for the future. Well, Peter, always great having you on the show today. We do have a couple of minutes now for some final thoughts. So if you could leave our listeners with a final thought, final piece of advice today, what would it be?
1: Well, we recognize that the situation is serious, right? We've seen a huge jump in financial stress. You're not alone. Nearly half of working Canadians are financially stressed category. So we recognize that there are issues there. We can't rely on a government necessarily, or even your employer. It has to be a combined effort here, right? So it does start with your own, household finances, those disciplines to improve your financial resiliency. So first and foremost, don't spend beyond your means. I mean, that is very critical, or else you're going to be incurring, debt and likely credit card debt. Be able to pay down those high interest debt first, which typically is your credit card debt, but also home equity lines of credit also carry heavier interest rates in some instances. And then it's about being able to put that 1 or 2% aside if you can to create that financial resiliency. Start talking about it with your employers as well, saying do we have a program for savings? Is that something we can do? Can I do that on my own? Or is it more of a company-wide program that they can initiate? And so I think there are things that, you have to take matters into your own hands and really start, dealing with it. First and foremost with your own financial behaviors, and then starting to ask the questions of your employers to see what you can do and how you can automate some of these habits. And I think those are things that are practical that can happen.
0: That's great. Thanks so much for joining me, Peter. And I'd also like to take this time to remind listeners out there who maybe are struggling financially, living paycheck to paycheck, and maybe have been taking on debt in order to make ends meet. If you're struggling to manage this debt, if you're feeling anxious, you're feeling stressed, it's important to know there's solutions. 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I always want to hear from you. If you have a comment or question, maybe a topic that you'd like us to discuss here on Your Money, you can email me at yourmoney@bdo.ca or give us a call at 800-563-8337. 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
2: I'm Zach Power. The Fire Commissioner's Office is investigating the cause of a fire at a home on Pondside Road in Carbonear early Monday morning. The Carbonear Volunteer Fire Department attended to the scene and knocked down the blaze with the help of the Harbor Grace Volunteer Fire Brigade. RCMP say that the building was not occupied at the time and there were no injuries. Someone broke into one of the province's most prominent historic sites over the weekend, making off with equipment and fuel. An alarm sounded at the Castle Hill National Historic Site in Placentia just before 11 p.m. on Sunday. Placentia Whitburn RCMP say the suspect or suspects broke the locks on the shed and removed two trimmers and several jerry cans filled with fuel. Police believe that the culprits accessed the site using an ATV and a storage trailer, which was later left abandoned on a nearby trail. Anyone with information is asked to contact the RCMP or Crime Stoppers. The Members Compensation Review Committee is recommending that all MHAs get a pay raise of more than $20,000 each next year. VOCM's Richard Duggan reports.
3: The committee's report looks at the yearly salaries of all provincial politicians, as well as the money they earn for additional roles they take on in the legislature. It recommends that the base salary for MHAs be set at $117,000 a year, a nearly $22,000 increase from the current salary of just over $95,000 a year. The report also recommends increases for extra roles elected officials may take on in the House of Assembly, including increasing the salary of the Speaker and Leader of the Official Opposition to $61,000, and compensation for the Leader of the Third Party to increase to $33,000, amounts over and above their base salary. The committee recommends that the changes come into effect on April 1st of next year. The report will now be brought before the House of Assembly Management Commission for consideration and will ultimately need to be brought to the legislature for a vote before being passed. A technical briefing on the report is set for Wednesday, October 21st at 11 a.m. and will be broadcast live on the House of Assembly's social media pages. Richard Duggan, VOCM, Local News Now.
2: A West Coast dairy farmer says that soaring diesel prices are putting him in a tight situation. The cost of diesel has nearly doubled since last year, and Eric Spears of Cornerstone Farms in Cormac estimates that diesel alone will cost him about $150,000 by year end. Growth has flatlined, and he's now in a position of having to conserve diesel to prevent a loss until he's able to raise prices in the new year in what is a regulated industry.
4: It's a challenge. I mean, and these are costs we just have to keep absorbing. We're not blessed like the fuel station. We just get to put it up 10 cents a liter. We have to absorb it. We don't get any pay raises every week.
2: And finally, local business is giving back with a big break at the pumps tomorrow. Orange Store is dropping the price of all fuel by 15 cents per liter tomorrow between 4 p.m. and 8 p.m. That means a break at some North Atlantic and Petro Canada stations across the province. The promotion applies to all Orange Stores. And that's your news. Your weather forecast is coming up next.
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2: For St. John's Metro, the rest of the Avalon, Clarenville, and the South Coast, tonight clear, low of minus 2. For tomorrow, some sunshine on the way and 10 degrees. For Central Newfoundland, tonight a few clouds, overnight low dipping down to minus 4 degrees. And taking a look at that Wednesday forecast, a mix of sun and cloud and a high of 10. And for the West Coast, Southwest Coast, and Northern Peninsula tonight, clear sky, low at minus 3. Your Wednesday forecast, sunshine and 9 degrees. I'm Zach Power.
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10: For St. John's Metro, the rest of the Avalon, Clairville, and the South Coast, tonight clear, low of minus 2. For tomorrow, some sunshine on the way and 10 degrees. For Central Newfoundland, tonight a few clouds, overnight low dipping down to minus 4 degrees. And taking a look at that Wednesday forecast, a mix of sun and cloud and a high of 10. And for the West Coast, Southwest Coast, and Northern Peninsula tonight, clear sky, low at minus 3. Your Wednesday forecast, sunshine and 9 degrees. I'm Zach Power.
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1: Hi, I'm Jerry Lynn Mackey. Students at St. Kevin's in the Goulds got a sobering look at the reality of impaired driving with a demonstration from MAD Canada when the free trade talks between Canada and the United States broke down over culture. That was a sentiment that goes back four decades. Author Carol Off describes in her new book how Newfoundland's culture is a model for Canadian culture. 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
2: For St. John's Metro, the rest of the Avalon, Clairville and the South Coast, tonight clear, low of minus 2. For tomorrow, some sunshine on the way and 10 degrees. For central Newfoundland, tonight a few clouds, overnight low dipping down to minus 4 degrees. And taking a look at that Wednesday forecast, a mix of sun and cloud and a high of 10. And for the West Coast, Southwest Coast, and Northern Peninsula tonight, clear sky, low at minus 3. Your Wednesday forecast, sunshine, and 9 degrees. I'm Zach Power.
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1: Good evening, I'm Zach Power. The Members' Compensation Review Committee is recommending that all MHAs get a pay raise of more than $20,000 each next year. VOCM's Richard Duggan has that story.
2: The committee's report looks at the yearly salaries of all provincial politicians, as well as the money they earn for additional roles they take on in the legislature. It recommends that the base salary for MHAs be set at $117,000 a year, a nearly $22,000 increase from the current salary of just over $95,000 a year. The report also recommends increases for extra roles elected officials may take on in the House of Assembly, including increasing the salary of the Speaker and Leader of the Official Opposition to $61,000, and compensation for the Leader of the Third Party to increase to $33,000, amounts over and above their base salary. The committee recommends that the changes come into effect on April 1st of next year. The report will now be brought before the House of Assembly Management Commission for consideration and will ultimately need to be brought to the legislature for a vote before being passed. A technical briefing on the report is set for Wednesday, October 21st at 11 a.m. and will be broadcast live on the House of Assembly's social media pages. Richard Duggan, VOCM, Local News Now.
1: The federal fisheries minister says that suggestions that the French government is hoping to launch a snow crab fishery on Canada's continental shelf is not an active story. The French ambassador has since indicated that France would not take any type of action without consulting Canada. Minister Joanne Thompson told VOCM Open Line that the news, which dropped shortly after French President Emmanuel Macron met with Prime Minister Marc Carney on Saint-Pierre-Miquelon, came as a complete shock, prompting Global Affairs Canada to get involved. As far as Minister Thompson is concerned, it's not an issue.
3: So from my perspective, this is not an active story. We will continue to work together because there are things that we must do together. But I just want to reassure harvesters, I will always defend our right to fish in our water. And no, this is not an active story.
1: To Memorial University, where enrollment at the institution has dropped, but it says it's encouraged by small growth in various sectors. New student enrollment rose by 7.5% in fall of 2026 compared to 2025, but fewer students returned to continue their courses, leaving totals down by nearly 2%. Munn says 82% of its students are from Newfoundland and Labrador this fall, while Canadian students make up nearly 7% and international students at 10%. Munn Vice President of Academic Jennifer Lokash says that changes to the federal immigration program mean that Munn will need a long-term coordinated strategy. In the meantime, the university says it plans to focus on recruiting efforts in Newfoundland and Labrador. And that's your news. Your weather forecast is coming up next.
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1: For St. John's Metro, the rest of the Avalon, Clarenville, and the South Coast, tonight clear, low of -2. For tomorrow, some sunshine on the way and 10 degrees. For central Newfoundland, tonight a few clouds, overnight low dipping down to -4 degrees. And taking a look at that Wednesday forecast, a mix of sun and cloud, and a high of 10. And for the West Coast, Southwest Coast, and Northern Peninsula tonight, clear sky, low at -3. Your Wednesday forecast, sunshine, and 9 degrees. I'm Zach Power.
0: This is the best of VOCM Open Line with Brian Callahan.
5: I'd like to welcome to the program the Federal Minister of Fisheries and Oceans, the member MP for St. John's East, Joanne Thompson. Good morning.
3: Good morning. So pleased to be here.
5: Wow. Well, thanks for being here. I mean, it was, I understand with the schedule and everything, it's hard enough to be on to make time for the show at all, let alone be in person. So we appreciate you coming in. So needless to say, and I've talked about the fire hose of news, we don't have all the time in the world, and I have a few questions, so if people can bear with me, we'll just go through a run of questions that probably have to stay high level, because if we get into the weeds on any of them, we'll run out of time quick. First off, how surprised were you to hear the French President Macron make reference to an exploratory snow crab fishery at the time, and the timing of everything with him being in Saint-Pierre? Were you taken by surprise by that?
3: Well, Yes, but at the same time, I had been in St. Pierre earlier in the summer. Very good visit there in terms of reset and really strengthen relationships, focusing on what it is that we're currently doing jointly between Newfoundland and Labrador Harvesters, in particular, and Harvesters in St. Pierre-Miquelon, and also some work that is ongoing in tourism. So, you know, I always feel we do our best work when we work together. So certainly, when that story broke, we reached in to a counterpart in Global Affairs and started to you know, follow that thread. I was very clear this was not on the table from Canada's perspective, but also you know, reassured through France that this also was not part of process and conversations. And certainly, you know, the ambassador has come out and been very clear as well. So from, you know, from my perspective, this is not an active story. We will continue to work together because there are things that we must do together. But I, you know, I just want to reassure harvesters, I will always defend our right to fish in our water. And no, this is not an active story.
5: I figure I have to go with that. I mean, it is the most lucrative fishery off, you know, for Newfoundlanders and Labradors harvesters right now. So I kind of, sometimes when you're trying to prioritize topics, that's where you would start because it's the most lucrative. So that's, I'm sure, reassuring for a lot of people to know. And as you mentioned, the French ambassador has said that it's status quo. There's no change to, you know, posture, that this seems, it's still kind of strange that it would come out of the blue. And a lot of people would wonder what the genesis of it. But I appreciate that. Getting to the food fisheries, obviously a big topic. I get it on various species these days, and it speaks volumes, of course, about the issues of self-sustainability and the availability of food, and a lot of more people looking at different ways that they can, as well as other plants and that sort of thing, looking to diversify. And mostly what I hear is the inherent right that we once had, you know, a lot more of a right to fish what we wanted, when we wanted, and it goes down to the real basic right of our own resources off our water. So I'm sure you appreciate that frustration. When it comes to the food fishery itself, I know we expanded the East Coast this year. What will it look like next year? Will you be open to expanding it to the South and West Coast? This is about cod.
3: Yeah, okay, no, thank you. And you know, let me begin by saying I certainly appreciate, as Newfoundlanders and Labradorians, our connection to cod. I mean, it's how most of our families arrived here, yes. But at the same time, as Federal Minister of Fisheries, I have a responsibility to ensure that we have sustainable fisheries for next generations. And so there is a process we follow. It is science-based. It is, as decisions are made, always in collaboration with harvesters, with those on the water who know what they see, and we work together in that. You know, and ensure that we're able to see the economic benefit of fisheries in terms of our commercial fisheries, and then also to ensure that sustainability. We were able to, and I was able to take the decision this year after quite a remarkable survey, strongest survey ever in DFO in terms of responses in our time in, you know, with the department. But and I will say that people, the number one response was sustainability. People understand we need to always ensure that we have sustainable fisheries going forward. So that said, I was able to take a decision on the East Coast that was not reflective of the West Coast and the South Coast because there's three distinct stocks. Mm-hmm. Northern cod stock is in a healthy zone and we could move to 7 days a week. We will continue to look at the science. We continue to meet on this, and next year's decision will be made with process on the East Coast, but the stock is in a healthy zone. Not the same for the South Coast and the West Coast. And so we will continue to look at science. We will continue to look at and remain in conversation. But at the end of the day, we have to ensure that the fishery, it's in moratorium, so I do want to say that the fishery is able and the stock is able to rebound. Commercial fishery is closed. And so, you know,
5: if you open up the food fishery, then it gives.
3: And we did open the food fishery, but we had to be more mindful of the days because it is that balance. And I'm happy to continue to have conversations, but I cannot make a decision that's going to harm the recovery of our cod stocks.
5: Are harvesters that are restricted by those days harmed as well in those cases, safety-wise? Because this is the argument we hear that, you know, in the same province, in the same, I mean, how different can the numbers be? And we're talking food fishery, we're not talking commercial. The limited number of fish that would be taken, and then they'll point to being any restriction on when you can go, given the weather, the volatility, you know, the one good wave, and, you know, and I mean, I know responsibility on the harvesters to be responsible, to be safe, but this restriction issue comes up more often than not about not just that, but the right to be able to fish it.
3: So what I'll say, you know, I'm always aware of the need to be mindful of safety. Our waters, you know, can be some of the toughest waters in the world.
5: As we've seen this past season.
3: So, you know, you have to take your safety always in the forefront when you leave a wharf and head out. And that's on all boaters. But certainly we continue to look at the science. I will say that, you know, we did open for the 2 weeks in the fall to have an opportunity for a fall fishery. It was the defined number of days each week in the summer, and you know, weather is going to be weather regardless of
5: as changing
3: whether
5: as
3: it's
5: is.
3: Commercial or recreation. Sure. But I do urge safety on the water at all times.
5: So unless there's a change dramatic in the science for next year, it would probably status quo.
3: It will depend on the science. One of the worries this year and the concerns for me is that we're not seeing the stock and return the way that we thought it would based on the measures we have in place. And so we have to do all that we can to ensure that our three cod stocks are strong and in healthy zones. This is about our next generation and their children and grandchildren. And so short-term decisions cannot impact our children's future.
5: And not wanting to repeat the mistakes of the...
3: Absolutely.
5: Raping the grounds of the past. You mentioned the consultation, of course, on the food fishery, the incredible response to surveys that were put out, the public consultation. Those who are lobbying now for a lobster food fishery point to that and say, if you can do that for the cod, why can't we do it for a lobster fishery? Have a full-on consultation, a good review of it. Some are offended by the fact that you told the FFAW in a letter that, you know, it's just not going to happen. And the issue of recreational, they don't like the word recreational. I'm curious to know your thoughts on that, whether it should be just a food fishery or a residential food fishery to take away the insinuation that it's a sport fishery. But your thoughts on where we can go with the lobster fishery, and is that just a closed door for you?
3: It is a closed door, and it's a closed door because lobster is governed through an Atlantic fisheries regulatory process. And I can say in Newfoundland and Labrador 10 years ago, I think it was 2011, 2014, we pulled over 100,000 traps. Commercial traps to allow the lobster fishery to strengthen, rebound. It is emerging opportunity for harvesters, and I need to ensure as minister that we continue to do all that we can to ensure our lobster returns are strong and we have a strong, viable commercial fishery. There is no place in the regulations for a recreational fishery in Atlantic Canada, and Newfoundland and Labrador is part of that regulatory process.
5: Does that kind of usurp the petition that Elizabeth May is putting before the House? I mean, if there is a petition calling for this, what kind of power does that have or influence?
3: You know, I mean, I think it's people's right to express their, you know, their want. But the fact is, fisheries has to be managed, and regulatory processes are transparent. It's part of the Fisheries Act. And I will say that, you know, a lobster fishery is an emerging fishery for our commercial harvesters. And always I want to link the commercial fishery to the reality of how we strengthen our rural and indigenous communities and coastal communities across the country. It is important, and it's important to protect our fisheries so that the benefit is there for all, but a commercial or a recreational lobster fishery is not anything that is specified within the regulatory process, and so won't be considered for that reason.
5: So we've touched on a few things as well. I wanted to get a few others out of the way. One of them, going back to various types of fisheries in the province, we've had people talk. We've had one particular company, Hodder Shellfish, up in Stoneville. You know, they point to the fact that at the beginning of this year, I think they suggested that DFO assured them that, or assured the industry, or at least the company, that there would be changes made to provide, you know, the harvesting of sea urchin outside of that general area. So crossover into other areas where they can harvest it, keep the plant going, keep people working. The whole issue of sea urchin in itself and whether or not that's an issue, whether or not I think the Stoneville operator mentioned that the season's now underway. Employees are still home, even though they were guaranteed some changes that would give them more access to more of the resource. Are you familiar with this file, and what can you pass on to a company like Hodder Sea Shellfish, which is really just trying to make a go of it and employ workers?
3: So a couple of things, and let me just reassure all listeners that when, and I think I referenced this earlier, when we take decisions in DFO, there is a process, and obviously science has to be the backbone of what we do, because that is what allows us to be confident that we will have strong fisheries for the next generation. But at the same time, we do this work in consultation, and it is both of those pieces that really allow us to make, I think, solid decisions. The harvester in question has been in conversation with DFO. I believe that they're at the final stages, and there's something, correspondence in the mail, but concluding, and there were changes made to the quota available to this harvester. And so, you know,
5: Recent changes or just in the last?
3: Yes, yeah, it's all in play at the moment. So I think, okay, you know, this will resolve itself. But okay, but we have to follow a process, and, you know, you can't just take a decision in a moment. And so this is part of a larger process. But, you know, we make these decisions together. We make it consultation. And, you know, I think.
5: Yeah. So there is correspondence en route from DFO to this, to yes, Hodder Shellfish. Okay, great. Well, again, if I only had more time, we could dig into the issues of it. But yeah, and that's been, you know, fair enough. She speaks on behalf of, you know, many. Alicia Hodder does speak on behalf of a lot of harvesters in that sector. Okay, so we're almost near the end of our time, but a couple of quick questions. First of all, somebody continues to ask me how they get access to your office. So if they want to go to your office on Torbay Road, what's the process? Is it always closed, or is there someone there, or how can they get in touch with you?
3: Yeah, no, good question. And sometimes the door is locked, and that's only, there's a buzzer there, but that's just for security. If there's just one person in the office. But the office is open 9 to 4:30, absolutely appointments, absolutely here to serve. And, you know, you can text, call, come by. We are here to do the work of a member of parliament. And I, you know, am here to do all that I can to answer questions. I'm really grateful for my team. They are committed. I think we do solid work. And please don't hesitate to reach out. That's why I'm here.
5: So just ring the buzzer and...
3: Absolutely. And, you know, call, text, but we are here.
5: Okay. And those numbers are just the general ones you'd find online?
3: Yes. I'm sorry. I should know the office numbers offhand. Okay. But, yeah, please just look it up.
5: Okay. And, look, one last question. I'm wondering how mobile your fingers are today, and I'm hoping I don't get on the wrong end of this one. But, look, point blank, did you give MP Jonathan Rowe the finger in the House of Commons last week?
3: Absolutely not. And to think otherwise, it's ridiculous. But, you know, I am here to do the work that I've been asked to do, both as fisheries minister and always as an MP. And anyone who knows me knows how ridiculous that statement, you know, from the colleague across the way was. Look, I take this work seriously. It in the heat of a moment in the House, things get said. But I think what's most important for me, for people to know, is look, we are in challenging times. We have headwinds as a country within the globe, but I'm grateful for the Prime Minister's leadership. I'm grateful for the team around me. We will get through this, and I think there's opportunities for this province that we've never seen, over that we haven't seen for decades. And so let's do the hard work. Let's pull together, and certainly, you know, we will get through this. But yeah. You know, leave the antics aside.
5: Well, I mean, antics are not new to the House of Commons.
3: No, former
5: MP Ken McDonald was accused of the same thing. And, you know, we know a lot goes on in the House back and forth and that sort of thing. But you mentioned it was just a hand movement. Have you seen the video? Like, did you watch it? And what did you think of what you did in the moment?
3: I was counting, right? I was counting. And if you look at the video, you could see I was listing off the opportunities. I'm doing it here in front of you.
5: But there are things that are
3: just not part of my psyche that, you know, you can get accused of. So, there are things I would just never do.
5: Did the speaker rule on that after?
3: No, but it's pretty obvious if you look at a video. I was counting and, you know, in a shot, you can make anything look the way you want it to look, but no, never.
5: Well, on that note, and yes, all of your hands are firmly in place politely as we speak, clasped carefully together. Federal Fisheries Minister Joanne Thompson, the MP for St. John's East, thank you very much for coming in. I know your time is precious. I hope I came close to covering all the topics, because if not, I'm going to hear about it now in the next hour and a half. So
3: thank you.
5: Thank you again for coming in, and your staff as well. Appreciate it. Thank you.
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5: Line number 3, and Lewis, you're on the air.
15: Good morning.
5: Good morning, sir.
15: Yes, I've been wondering, and I'm having a hard time to get any information. This deal they're going to sign again, is it another 50-year deal like the last one?
5: Yes. Short answer is yes.
15: Yeah. See, there's this is a non-starter for me. We've seen what we went through. Once that deal is signed, with all the AI, like, you know, the data centers they're building today, they can't get enough hydro. The states is really worried now with all the data centers. Mm-hmm. It's a proven fact. Once they open a data center in a big city, within a year or two, their hydro, they're going to one-third more hydro after that data center than the year before, and they know they're running into problems with hydro. And for me, for this deal to be signed for any more than 10, 12 years, when it's going to be the same as the last deal, when Quebec is making billions, Newfoundland is going to be making pennies on the dollar if this deal is signed for any more than 10, 12 years. Like, they're only going to see their mistake once the power is being transferred to other places that's making money and Newfoundland's getting nothing out of it. I just can't understand the just of people being willing to sign another 50-year deal after seeing what we went through with the last deal that Danny Williams tried so hard to break, and Quebec said no. A deal is a deal. They were making billions of dollars when Newfoundland was basically getting pennies on the dollar. And I can't believe that we're going to go through this all over again. There's somebody not thinking with a clear head, believe me. Like, I didn't read the contracts, but I used to be into a bit of negotiating in our union. And I know for a fact, a 5-7 year deal for us was a long time to sign. And to sit back and listen to people talking about signing another 50-year deal, this is a non-starter right from the word go. We know we're going under, even before it's signed. And if anybody can explain to me how this is a good deal, I hope you can get them online. I'd love to listen to them.
5: We've had lots of people have one way or one thought or the other, either way. Of course, the issue with the 50 with the length of this deal, it's almost essential when you have a deal or you're talking about the multi-billion dollar infrastructure and the financing that's required, like for $70 billion, they're talking $70 to $80 billion. You wouldn't be able to do it on a 10-year. It's just the financing has to be longer term. The problem that I've that's the, you know, the very simplest of explanations for it. When you have something this massive with so many moving parts, and again the amounts of money that we're talking and the financing that's required, it's like trying to mortgage a house, right? You're always going to try to stretch it out over a certain length of period to reduce, you know, the short term pain. But the issue that I brought up at this, if you know, I mean, whether it's 50, whether it's 60, whether Quebec wanted 100 maybe, whatever the term is, have some kind of off-ramps, have some kind of check-in, some kind of updated, you know, the word fairness, the opposition has talked about the word fair has been taken out of the wording. You know, if there was something that we could be assured of, that there would be a 15-year or 20-year opening clause, not necessarily an off-ramp, but a clause that opens it up and just ensures that everybody is still getting what they were promised in the beginning, something along those lines. And I mean, that's not the legal way of putting it, but you know what I'm getting at.
15: There has to be something where they can open it after so many years and renegotiate. There has to be something. Because to do this, basically, like, we're doing it blind again. It's just a blind deal. And, I mean, the odds are against us before we start. The odds are away. And, like, why did, like, with all the technology we have today, why do we have to lean so heavy on the province of Quebec to get our power transferred from Newfoundland to the mainland to other provinces down to the states? Like, could somebody explain, like, why do we have to deal so heavy with Quebec when there's so many other options? I mean, you can lease ships today, lay your own lines under the ocean, on the ocean floor. To me, there's just more options out there that people isn't exploring yet.
5: Yeah, and I mean, I remember that question almost word for word being asked before Muskrat Falls. And of course, we went down the road to Muskrat Falls because we didn't want to involve Quebec. And then we ended up with the proverbial albatross around our necks. I mean, it comes down to their power of financing, the size of Hydro Quebec, our inability to financially go it on our own. We did that with Muskrat, and we're going to be paying.